The Orchestral Suites by Tchaikovsky, kind of like four extra symphonies that aren't called symphonies. The Gavotte from his first orchestral suite played by the National Symphony Orchestra of Ireland and Stefan Sonderling. Good evening. It's Tuesday night, and we've got a couple of English things. A concerto that Chopin may not have really wanted to write, but was successful anyway. And a Russian composer goes to Asia a little bit later on. Elgar wrote this piece and titled it originally in French because his publisher said, you know, if you make the title French, we'll be able to sell more copies of it. Interesting. La Capricieuse, the Capricious One.

violinist Kyung Wha Chung, and Philip Moll at the piano. The Capricious One by Sir Edward Elgar. Staying in the UK here for one more short piece, and this is one that is based on a little English folk tune, and it's from composer Doreen Carwithen from her Suffolk Suite. This is Suffolk Morris.

0: You've likely heard of an Irish jig. Did you know that there are English jigs as well? It's actually a common dance form in all the British Isles. The term, interestingly, seems to have originated in France or possibly Italy. The words jig continued on through especially the 17th and 18th centuries in classical music. And the English dance known as the Morris is a kind of jig as well, and that was Suffolk Morris from the Suffolk Suite by English composer Doreen Carwithin, the London Symphony led by Richard Hickox.
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0: So it's not that Chopin was forced to write this next music. It's really just that around the time that he was a young man and more or less coming up in the music world still, it was an expectation for composers who were writing for the piano to write a piano concerto. And Chopin, really, if he'd had his druthers, would really only write just solo piano music. But he did write two piano concertos, in fact, both when he was 20 years old. And they're major parts of the classical repertoire to this day. And we'll enjoy the second tonight. Maria Joao Pires at the piano here, and Andre Previn with the Royal Philharmonic, Chopin's Piano Concerto No. 2.

0: Maria João Pires, now retired, but we have so many wonderful recordings of her, fortunately, and that's one of them, the Royal Philharmonic, led by André Previn there with Maria João Pires at the piano in the Piano Concerto No. 2 by Chopin.
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So that opening melody of Mendelssohn's Violin Concerto, I believe that might qualify in the contemporary parlance as a flex, as they say. Putting a tune up front like that, the beginning of your piece that still has over a half an hour to go, it's basically like saying, yeah, I got the tunes. I've got so many good tunes, I can make you think that I spent my best one at the beginning of this piece, but no. That would be the case. Mendelssohn's Violin Concerto, Hilary Hahn as soloist, coming up in just under 20 minutes. Here's a waltz by Cécile Chaminade. Waltz number 4, just in case you're keeping track, by Chaminade, played by Peter Jacobs.

The Waltz No. 4 by Cécile Chaminade, played by pianist Peter Jacobs. Good evening, how are you doing? I'm Steve Seal, and it's my pleasure to be in the driver's seat for good music once again. Tonight, we're going to listen to violinist Hilary Hahn in Mendelssohn's Violin Concerto and in a very interesting little encore that I have. See, I've already given away the game that she'll have an encore after that. But, yeah, stay tuned for that. Now, here is a piece by Amilcare Ponchielli, which is one of those classical pieces that has accrued some strange baggage down through the years. It has very peculiar associations, thanks to Hollywood, the Dance of the Hours.

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0: Felix Mendelssohn's Violin Concerto is among the top five. I think in terms of top fives, an awful lot these days, because I have a 14-year-old. And everything is a top five. Hey, Dad, what's your top five fast food French fries? Yeah, this is how teenage boys think now. It's YouTube that has fried their brains like this. But it's definitely, you know, it's not just me thinking this. Had a conversation with Joshua Bell once. And he would put this one in the top three, actually. It's Mendelssohn's Violin Concerto. Here's Hilary Hahn, a soloist with Hugh Wolf and the Oslo Philharmonic.

The Violin Concerto by Felix Mendelssohn and Hilary Hahn out front there. Soloist with the Oslo Philharmonic Orchestra, conducted by Hugh Wolf. Thanks for tuning in on this Tuesday night. I'm Steve Seal, and the applause is raging, so we're going to get a little encore here from Hilary Hahn. This is a little different, actually. It's a collaboration between Hilary and the musician who goes by the name of Hauschka, Volker Bertelmann, goes by that mononym, Hauschka.

0: That's not what you expected, is it? That's called Bounce Bounce by Hilary Hahn and Hauschka, the violin and prepared piano there, respectively.
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0: Flute Sonatine by Henri Dutilleux here with flutist Adam Walker.

0: That is music of the French composer Henri Dutilleux, his flute sonatine, played by flutist Adam Walker. John Wilson conducted the Sinfonia of London.
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Woe to the composer who writes many great works only to see a handful of them connect with the public, or in the worst case, really only one reach critical mass in the popular imagination. Case in point would be the gentleman who wrote this music. French composer Edouard Lalo, known chiefly for his Symphony Espagnole, but when you go exploring in the rest of his output, there are gems like this. We'll listen to the cello concerto of Lalo coming up in about 20 minutes.

Here is a short piano sonata, all four movements of it in under 5 minutes, by Franz Joseph Haydn, his sonata number 1 in G, played here by Jan Eflam Bavuzé.

Jean F. Lambabouze playing Haydn. Good evening and welcome into our classical listening here on for this Tuesday evening. And a somewhat lesser known work by Edward Lalo coming up, known for his Symphonie Espagnole, his cello concerto in about 15 minutes, and a little solo guitar later on. Here from Ermanno Villaferrari, this is his piece entitled The Little Square Suite.

The Little Square Suite by Ermanno Wolf Ferrari, played by the BBC Philharmonic. Gianandrea Noseda conducted. A lot of the BBC orchestras, but a lot of other beloved world orchestras are currently appearing at the Proms Festival, the annual summertime festival held chiefly at the Royal Albert Hall in London, and we have got our highlights from the Proms on SymphonyCast, and you can find those over at yourclassical.org. Hosted by yours truly, so yes, a bit of a self plug. They're wonderful programs, though, and those BBC announcers, it's like listening to a soccer match mixed with classical music. Nathaniel Dett's music here next. The Canadian-American composer who was, during his lifetime, a leading black composer known for his use of African-American folk songs and spirituals as part of the basis of his music. These are his inspiration waltzes.

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0: Here is an example of a piece that is a terrific work whose only misfortune is being massively overshadowed by the familiarity and popularity of the best-known piece by this composer, Edouard Lalo. His Symphonie Espagnole is very well known, but it's cast a long shadow over many of his other works, and it's unfortunate that this one kind of has to stand in the shadows. His Cello Concerto in D Minor, which we will hear played tonight by Johannes Moser, cellist with the Prague Philharmonic, led by Jacob Hruscha.

0: The Cello Concerto by Edward Lalo. Johannes Moser was the cellist, with the Prague Philharmonic, led by Jacob Rusha.
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0: This is from Mauro Giuliani, his Gran Sonata Eroica, played by Martha Masters.

0: Moro Giuliani, one of the great guitarists and guitar music composers of the 18th century, and Italy was his home, not Spain. The Grand Sonata Eroica, Heroic Sonata by Moro Giuliani, played there by guitarist Martha Masters.
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0: Really doesn't sound like a war memorial piece, does it? Well, it is one. But only partially. Ravel wrote this music as a dedication to close friends who had died in battle in World War I. But rather than create an elegy for them, he did something unusual. His choice was to honor them by recalling his happy memories of them. And he said that was his way of truly honoring their lives. We often hear the orchestral setting of this piece, but I'm going to play you the original piano version of Le Tombeau de Couperin by Ravel with the wonderful Angela Hewitt to play it for us in a little over 20 minutes. Coming up, I'm Steve Seal. Thanks for being here. Ruhe meine Seele, rest my soul. First in a set of four songs that Richard Strauss wrote in 1894. Originally for voice and piano, but this is the orchestral setting, and Lise Davidson sings with us, or sings with the Philharmonia here, led by Esa-Pekka Salonen.

Please Davidson singing Richard Strauss. Thanks for tuning in for classical music on a Tuesday evening. I'm Steve Seal. Angela Hewitt plays Ravel for us coming up in about 15 minutes here. Here's a piece that was originally for piano by American composer Edward McDowell. In fact, his best-known work by a couple of lengths. But here's an arrangement for harp and orchestra, played by harpist Claire Jones and friends with To a Wild Rose.

led by Stuart Morley. This piece by the English composer Gerald Finzi was originally part of a trilogy called the Bud, the Blossom, and the Berry. Finzi seems to be someone who leans much more towards melancholy music, though, and so how it originally reached its final form was with this title, The Fall of the Leaf, subtitled Elegy for Orchestra.

0: The Fall of the Leaf, subtitled Elegy for Orchestra by Gerald Finzi, the Northern Sinfonia of England, led by Richard Hickox.
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0: Maurice Ravel wrote his work Le Tombeau de Couperin inspired by two very different things. One was a desire to memorialize dear friends who had died in World War I. You would think this would lead him to an elegiac piece, whereas the opposite is what was produced. And the reason for that is because he said he wanted to write music that conjured his happy memories of his friends. Secondly, the title comes from François Couperin, much earlier French composer, and Ravel was sort of conjuring the tone of that Baroque French composer's work in this very sprightly piece, Le Tombeau de Couperin, played here by pianist Angela Hewitt.

0: The Tambour de Couperin by Ravel, played by pianist Angela Hewitt.
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0: This is a piece from composer Missy Mazzoli that won her the 2007 ASCAP Young Composers Award and the Woods Chandler Prize for Best Orchestral Composition for the Yale Philharmonia originally, These Worlds Within Us.

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thing about young people is that they will surprise you. You might not think that a great guitarist like Julian Bream would be someone that would attract young listeners to classical music, but tell them that this is the man who inspired countless later guitarists to pick up the instrument, that he has been idolized by all the sexy young classical guitarists signed to big labels in the intervening years. They will take notice, and they will listen, and then they will thank you. Julian Bream and his marvelous big eyebrows to play this music of Heitor Villa-Lobos coming up. This is by the American composer Amy Beach, and it is called Dreaming. And it's played here by pianist Anna Celeste.

Sounds like it was a nice dream. That's called Dreaming by Amy Beach, played by Anna Schellest. I'm Steve Seal. Good evening. Coming up, the giant of the guitar, Julian Bream, to play the guitar concerto by Villa-Lobos, and an early string quartet by Beethoven on the way too. Eight miniatures by Stravinsky entitled Eight Miniatures, played here by the Orpheus Chamber Orchestra.

Eight Miniatures by Igor Stravinsky, played there by the Orpheus Chamber Orchestra. 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The music of the Brazilian composer Heitor Villa-Lobos next, and it will be played for us by one of the true giants of classical guitar, Julian Bream, here in this classic recording with the London Symphony Orchestra, as conducted by Andre Previn, the Villa-Lobos Guitar Concerto.

0: The great Julian Bream playing guitar there with the London Symphony led by Andre Previn, a classic recording. The Guitar Concerto by Heitor Villa-Lobos.
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0: From the very first set of string quartets that Beethoven wrote, his Opus 18 quartets, the three of those, we'll hear the middle one, the string quartet number 2 in G, played tonight by the Dover Quartet.

0: An early outing for string quartet from Beethoven, from his first set, the first three that he wrote. We heard the second in G major, played by the Dover Quartet. 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

Have you ever been at an event, maybe stand-up comedy, a concert, or another public speaking event, and there's hecklers? The internet is full of videos of people like this, who shout out their opinions so the whole crowd has to hear it, including sometimes the performer. Long before you could become a viral video star for this behavior, the composer who wrote this piece of music was doing that. He was a music critic, and while he was watching a performance that he was going to review, he would often just shout out his opinion. And they weren't always that nice of opinions. This behavior made people refer to him as an irresponsible lunatic. You'll hear music from this passionate critic, and feel free to yell out what you think of the piece. Coming up in about a half an hour. I'm Jalene Kahn. It's really great to have your company as we enjoy these performances together. I hope you're doing well. First up, it's music by Jean Sibelius called The Lover, performed by the Helsinki Philharmonic Orchestra.

0: Rakashtava, also called the lover, sometimes my little bird or little sweetheart. That piece of music has a couple of pet names. It's by Jean Sibelius, and we heard the Helsinki Philharmonic Orchestra, conducted by Susanna Malki. Coming up, a Mozart flute quartet. That's in just a minute. I hope you can stick around.
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Flutist Emmanuel Paud and friends playing Mozart's Flute Quartet No. 1 on Music Through the Night. 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Florent Schmitt was a composer who also worked as a music critic, and he was known to shout out his thoughts during the show that he was reviewing. And for that, people referred to him as an irresponsible lunatic. Feel free to yell out whatever you think of this piece of music written by Schmitt. It's called Nights.

0: Hope you liked that music by Florent Schmitt called Nights. And if you didn't like it, feel free to just yell that out. That's what Schmitt used to do when he was a music critic. When he was watching a performance that he was going to review, he would often just shout out what he thought about the music. That was the Monte Carlo Philharmonic Orchestra with conductor David Robertson.
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0: You know that feeling when you find cash in a coat pocket that you haven't worn since last year? Or when you're cleaning out your closet and you find a sweatshirt that you thought you lost? That's a good feeling. And that must have been the feeling when some of Franz Schubert's symphonies were discovered after he died. One of those symphonies was this, written when Schubert was just 19 years old. Schubert himself gave the symphony the nickname Tragic, and there are moments of haunting melancholy and even anguish. But overall, it has this bubbly, youthful feeling. You'll hear the whole thing, Lost and Found Treasure by Franz Schubert, coming up in about a half an hour.

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0: Sir Edward Elgar reworking pieces of music he wrote when he was just a child for his Wand of Youth Suite Number 1. Raymond Leppard conducted the Indianapolis Symphony Orchestra on Music Through the Night. Some Chopin piano music is coming up in just a minute. I hope you can stick around. I'm Jalene Kahn, and it's great to have your company.
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0: Pianist Maria Joao Pires is known for her Chopin recordings. And when it comes to piano recitals, Pires says she has a bone to pick with Chopin. He's basically the one that invented them, and they have made her suffer her entire life. She's never really enjoyed playing on stage and thinks that concerts should be more informal and relaxed.

Chopin's Nocturne No. 12, performed by Maria João Pires. Franz Schubert wrote this symphony when he was 19, and it was a piece of music, like some others, that were found after his death. Schubert gave it the nickname Tragic, and that mostly comes from these moments of melancholy and anguish heard in the first movement.

0: overall, it has a bubbly, youthful feel. Written by Franz Schubert when he was 19, Symphony No. 4, called Tragic. Nicholas Harnoncourt conducted the Royal Concertgebouw Orchestra.
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5: Things happen that are really outside of our control, and we really feel very, very strongly that art is our way out and our grounding and our inspiration for really dealing with all of this.
0: That's cellist Matt Heimowitz talking about how art is our way out from suffering. And when you look around and see sometimes so much suffering around you, hopefully you know that you can turn to art. You can turn to this music. Coming up, a performance by cellist Matt Heimowitz in about 5 minutes.

First pianist Yuliana Avdiva performs music by Shostakovich, Prelude and Fugue, No. 11.

Prelude and Fugue No. 11 by Dmitri Shostakovich. That was pianist Yuliana Avdeeva on Music Through the Night. Cellist Matt Heimovitz strongly believes that when we have to deal with tough stuff, things outside of our control, which is most stuff, right? That art is our way out. So if you need a place to escape tonight, hopefully you're finding that in the music. Here's cellist Matt Heimovitz and the English Chamber Orchestra playing a cello concerto by Carl Philipp Emanuel Bach.

0: a cello concerto by Carl Philipp Emanuel Bach. Andrew Davis conducted the English Chamber Orchestra and cellist Matt Heimovitz. Heimovitz is an in-demand soloist. His recordings have been nominated for Grammy Awards, but his favorite thing to do is to teach. He works with students in New York City, and he's on the faculty of the Department of Music at the University of Minnesota Twin Cities.
1: I love to teach. I constantly learn. I maybe drive my students a little crazy, too, because I'm never complacent about any decisions. I just don't believe in certainty. I don't believe in anything concrete. I believe in constant exploration, experimentation. I like to think of the lessons and the practice room as a laboratory.
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Neville Mariner conducted the Academy of St. Martin in the Fields and oboist Celia Nicklin. That was him and Fuguing Tune No. 10 by American composer Henry Cowell. He has an incredible life story that started living in poverty in California. When he was an adult, he spent 4 years at San Quentin State Prison, and then he died of cancer after he opted not to go through treatment. More about his life in the autobiography that was released about a decade ago.

0: Variations on a Nursery Song by Ernst von Dachnanyi. We heard pianist Eldar Nibulsin and the Buffalo Philharmonic Orchestra, conducted by Joanne Folletta. I hope you're doing well tonight. It's always great to enjoy the music with you, so I'm glad you're here. I'm Jalene Kahn.
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0: Do you remember how we met? 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
1: Of course. 15 Fitzjohn's Avenue.
0: Oh, that's better than I remember.
1: Hempstead. Young musicians starting out in life, renting a flat because I was doing some work in London. It was a hot August day. Take off my shirt. I'm practicing in my underwear. And suddenly, I can hear a door, keys jangling, people walking up. Oh my gosh, thank goodness I have a cello. Kathy comes up.
0: I had been away, came back with my boyfriend, and we opened the door, and I could immediately hear cello sounds. And I remember saying to him, I wonder who that is, because there's not supposed to be anybody in the apartment. And you did look like you had no clothes on, but you did, thankfully, so that was good.
1: So that, run away immediately. So the owner of the flat had rented out this flat without telling his apartment mates,
0: Exactly.
2: That's cellist Yo-Yo Ma and pianist Catherine Stott talking about how they met decades ago. What a story. The two have remained friends ever since, and they've made a lot of music together. Coming up, we'll hear them perform a pretty piece by Nadia Boulanger. That's in about a half an hour.

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John Malcheri conducted the Berlin Radio Symphony Orchestra on Music Through the Night. 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

0: guitarist Jean Gilou and the Spanish Radio and TV Orchestra, playing Aranjuez Concerto by Joaquin Rodrigo, a composer who never played classical guitar, but through pieces like that, is remembered for bringing the guitar into the spotlight as a universal concert instrument. In the spotlight next is cello and piano, a performance by two musicians who have been friends for decades.
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0: Yo-Yo Ma and Catherine Stott met when they were young musicians in London, and they've been friends ever since. They've made a lot of music together throughout the years, and here they are performing a piece by Nadia Boulanger.

Cantique by Nadia Boulanger. That was cellist Yo-Yo Ma and pianist Catherine Stott, longtime friends who have made a lot of music together. Next, we'll hear a piece of music from a composer who worked really hard to gather these pieces. Leoš Janáček traveled all across his country collecting Czech folk tunes, and he put them together in this collection of Lachian dances.

0: Lochian Dances, a collection of Czech folk tunes by Leoš Janáček. James Conlon conducted the Rotterdam Philharmonic Orchestra on Music Through the Night.
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In Vienna, in the mid-1800s, Johann Strauss Jr. was a star. A journalist once said that in every house and on every piano lies a score to waltzes by Strauss. Any venue in Vienna that was lucky enough to snag a contract with him or his brothers would display a sign that read, "Strauss plays today," and the crowds would roll in. Popular in Vienna, yes, but all over the globe, too. Hear about a Strauss tour of the U.S. coming up in about 10 minutes. A piano piece here from Alain de Margeroux. This is Etude No. 89.

Etude number 89 by Alain de Margeroux, performed by Claire Hammond on Music Through the Night. A symphony by Mozart is coming up, and a waltz by Johann Strauss Jr. I hope you can stick around. This is The Dance from a Suite by Marcel Tournier, performed by the Mirage Quintet.

The Mirage Quintet with the Dance from a Suite by Marcel Tournier on Music Through the Night. We'll keep dancing in just a second with music from a composer who made the waltz famous. 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Johann Strauss Jr. was the composer who made the waltz famous, and he was a star in Vienna. He toured the United States in the 1870s and did 14 performances here. The venues paid huge fees for him to come to their town. Afterwards, a New York City newspaper wrote, "Johann Strauss, the waltz king, is a good fellow. He talks only German, but smiles in all languages."

0: No one does it better than the Vienna Philharmonic playing a waltz. Riccardo Muti was the conductor as they performed Roses from the South Waltz by Johann Strauss Jr. The composer who made the waltz what it is, and still is today, he had a big secret. He was a horrible dancer. So anytime someone asked him to dance, sometimes to his music, he would say, absolutely not.
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0: 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Symphony No. 21, performed by the Danish National Chamber Orchestra.

0: Adam Fischer conducted the Danish National Chamber Orchestra with Mozart's Symphony No. 21 on Music Through the Night. It's great to have your company tonight. I hope you're doing well. I'm Jalene Kahn.
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0: When you think about an influential teacher, does someone come to mind? Chances are, if that teacher was a favorite for you, they were a favorite for others. This next composer had a fine career as a composer, but it was in the classroom that he really made his mark. Charles Stanford was a teacher, and some of his students went on to the heights of fame, students like Gustav Holst and Ralph Vaughan Williams. Here's music by Charles Stanford. It's his Irish Rhapsody No. 4.

0: Charles Stanford was a teacher at the Royal College of Music, and there some of his students were composers who would go on to be pretty famous. Samuel Coleridge Taylor, Frank Bridge, Ray Vaughan Williams, just to name a few. That was music by Sir Charles Stanford, Irish Rhapsody No. 4. We heard the Ulster Orchestra, led by Vernon Hanley.
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question, "What do you want to be when you grow up?" can spark a lot of different answers. A popular answer is a rock star, a drummer in a band, a singer. A piece of the limelight is a dream that a lot of people have and few achieve. This violinist has been in the spotlight for a really long time. But for her, playing music is not about being famous. You'll hear what she says her professional responsibility is, coming up in about 15 minutes. This is the Scherzo from Grand Fantasy Quintet by Rita Stroll.

pianist Ismael Margon and the Hansen Quartet, playing the scherzo from Grand Fantasy Quintet by Rita Stroll. It's really good to have your company. I'm Jalene Kahn. Thanks for being here. If you don't like for things to go to waste, you have something in common with Hector Berlioz. He never threw any of his music away. If a tune or a movement didn't work in one place, he knew it would serve somewhere else, so he hung on to it. And that's what happened with the Roman Carnival. The premiere of this did not really go well, and it didn't take off after a couple of revivals. So we used the overture at a separate concert, and it was a resounding success.

0: Roman Carnival Overture by Hector Berlioz. Alexander Gibson conducted the Scottish National Orchestra. Violinist Anna Sophie Mutter made her public debut at a young age, and she's been in the spotlight ever since. But for her, there's so much more to being a star when it comes to her music. Here's what she says is her responsibility as an artist.
1: My professional philosophy is that music has to serve the greater good of society. Music is not there to bring artists about who perfect their skills and it's all about them. Music, in the greater sense of it, is really a bridge builder between the many different cultural roots we have around the world.

0: Violinist Anna Sophie Mutter with the New York Philharmonic, conducted by Kurt Mazur, playing Beethoven's Romance No. 2. Anytime you hear a performance and you want to know more about it, who's playing right now? What is that piece of music called? 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
0: At one point, Antonín Dvořák lived with his mother-in-law, who also rented a room to a university student that was studying violin. Dvořák thought he would write a piece of music for this young chap, but it turned out the piece of music he wrote was too hard. So he came up with something a little less complicated, and that is this, Terzetto.

0: selected members of the Stamets Quartet playing Terzetto by Antonín Dvořák.
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0: Last year marked the 10th anniversary of an album by Gloria Chang called Montage, Great Film Composers and the Piano. When she had the idea for this album, she thought of today's best film composers and realized that, you know, they might want to write music just for the sake of writing music. She was curious about what was inside of them, so she asked them to write music for her and her piano. Here is what Randy Newman came up with, a piece of music where he reflects on his family's legacy.

0: Randy Newman's family album, homage to Alfred, Emil, and Lionel Newman. Music performed and commissioned by pianist Gloria Chang. I'm Jalene Kahn. Thanks a lot for being here with me. Hope you have a great Wednesday.
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5: Johann Sebastian Bach had a pretty plum gig at Prince Leopold's court in Cothen. First off, the prince was a Calvinist, which meant he wouldn't require much in the way of sacred output. Secondly, he was an avid fan of music and a musician himself, playing the viola da gamba, keyboard, and violin. This kind of copacetic relationship was practically unheard of in Europe at the time, the aristocracy being notoriously arrogant, self-absorbed, and a bit of a skinflintry as well. In short, this allowed Bach to focus on what he did best, writing and trailblazing. You'll hear a concerto for oboe and violin coming up by Bach.
6: This is the Composer's Datebook for August 19th. I'm John Burge. In the 19th century, anybody who had the means would flee the stifling heat of the cities and head for some place green and shady and cool. A country house, a spa perhaps, or maybe just a modest cabin by a lake. In the 19th century, it was Brahms who set the fashion for composers to spend their summer months in the countryside working on their music. His violin concerto and Second Symphony were the products of leisurely weeks spent in the Lake District of Austria's Carinthian Alps. For the American composer Edward Collins, who lived from 1889 to 1951, the city to escape was Chicago, and his country refuge was Cedar Lake, Wisconsin. In the summer of 1913, Collins composed a concert piece for piano and orchestra. Like much of Collins' music, it was performed by the Chicago Symphony, under conductor Frederick Stock, who encouraged young American talent, especially from a local boy like Collins, a native of Joliet, Illinois. These days, the music of Edward Collins has all but disappeared from American concert halls, but conductor Marin Alsop and the Concordia Orchestra recorded a sampling of Collins' major orchestral works for a series funded by the late composer's family. Composer's Datebook is produced by APM, American Public Media, in collaboration with the American Composers Forum, reminding you that all music was once new.

Is that a rose in your teeth, or are you just happy to see me? That is La Comparsita by Gerardo H. Matos Rodriguez. Joy Fayan playing that tango. Concerto for trumpets right out of the box, going into the hour from Vivaldi in just seconds. And some Puffin Billy you'll no doubt recognize. Good to have you here. I'm Kevin O'Connor. In 1991, on this day in history, conservative members of the Communist Party of the Soviet Union attempt to depose Mikhail Gorbachev in a coup d'etat. And in 1969, the film adaptation of Arlo Guthrie's song Alice's Restaurant, directed by Arthur Penn and starring Guthrie, premieres in a very surreal but also grounded movie, if that makes sense. Happy birthday to the American creator of Star Trek, Gene Roddenberry, born in El Paso, Texas, 1921. I wonder if he had any idea what he was spawning. Concerto for two trumpets here from Antonio Vivaldi, Trevor Pinnock. It's the English Concert featuring Mark Bennett and Michael Harrison on trumpet.

And it was written in 1952, actually, by composer Edward G. White, a British version of Leroy Anderson. The folks in the British Isles know it more as a theme to the BBC Light program's children's favorites. Here is Puffin Billy, Edward White, Ernest Tomlinson, and the RTE Concert Orchestra of Dublin.

0: How much did I love Captain Kangaroo as a kid? I had a little stuffed dancing bear. That's how much. I think my dad got it as a promotional item for his job and had it for years and then lost it in a move sometime after college. Miss that little fella to this day. And that was performed by the RTE Concert Orchestra in Dublin. Ernest Tomlinson conducted. And the piece written by Edward Wright, a British composer. Coming up next, Aroma Suite from Samuel Coleridge Taylor and The Seasons, but not the Vivaldi one.
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3: Hi, this is Alec Baldwin, inviting you to join me for the New York Philharmonic this week. We'll hear highlights of the orchestra from the current season, as well as legacy performances from their archives, and we might even talk to a composer or musician or two along the way. That's this week and each week on the New York Philharmonic this week.

And that was music from Samuel Coleridge Taylor, just an excerpt from his famous Roma Suite. Adrian Lieber conducted the RTE Concert Orchestra. Move the shoulders, shake the arms, and the noon wind breathes in the face. That is not morning calisthenics, rather a quote from July's Song of the Reaper by Alexei Kolstov, which were apparently the inspiration for this work of the seasons, at least part of it anyway. July captures the grueling physical labor of the midsummer harvest rather than a gentle pastoral scene. August is more of the same, but preparing for fall and what's ahead. Tchaikovsky utilizes a strong opening that mimics the heavy physical cadence of a swinging scythe. July and August from the seasons, Peter Tchaikovsky, it's Leonid Grin conducting the Tampere Philharmonic Orchestra.

July and August have kind of almost frantic vibe to them, given that they're late summer pieces, maybe trying to work to get those crops in. Peter Tchaikovsky, Leonid Grin, conducted the Tempere Philharmonic Orchestra. I'm Kevin O'Connor, and there are a couple of problems with the provenance of this concerto for oboe and violin. First, the original score was lost, and second, the transcription, which was formed the basis of the concerto's reconstruction, was not written in Bach's handwriting. What we do know is that Bach did make a second version for two harpsichords. Recycling his music in the harpsichord transcription was a common practice, and other composers shared that. Also, efficient concerto for oboe and violin. Nothing wrong with stealing from yourself, I guess. Bach, it's Café Zimmermann with Amandine Baer, the violinist.

0: Concerto for oboe and violin, Johann Sebastian Bach. That was Café Zimmermann with Amandine Beyer, the violinist.
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It's called Don Quixote Dances the Fandango. Victor Ullmann, James Conlon, and the Gulbasian Orchestra.

0: That is from the Fellini film, 8 and a Half, Walking the Gangplank, written by Nino Rota, Riccardo Muti, and the orchestra La Scala Milan.
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0: From the mid-1500s, for roughly 300 years, music was dominated by the Italians. People like Monteverdi, Corelli, Vivaldi. But around about the mid-18th century, the tide began to turn a bit. There were new sounds coming from north of the Alps. Mostly German, but there were an exception or two. One of them, actually an Italian holdout, Luigi Boccherini, was actually reared in Spain. So, why split hairs? He was no Haydn when it came to symphonies, a little bit early in the game for that, to be sure. But a symphony he composed, I've got later, shows he had plenty of ambitions in that area.

And that is a work from Johann Svendsen, Symphony No. 2, Third Movement, the Oslo Philharmonic Orchestra. I'm Kevin O'Connor. Nice to be with you. Are we into the midweek already? Wednesday. Mine's going fast and pretty well. I hope you're sharing some of my, I wouldn't call it fortune, we'll just say a survival. Hopefully yours are even better. Today in history, 1918, Irving Berlin's military musical review, Yip Yip Yaphank, opens at the Century Theater and later transfers to the Lexington in New York. 1955, WINS Radio in New York City announced it will not play white cover versions of R&B records, opting instead to play Fats Domino's Ain't That a Shame, rather than Pat Boone's. So that was a good step in the right direction, certainly in my opinion. 2016, City of San Francisco unveils the statue of singer Tony Bennett outside the Fairmont Hotel, where he first performed his signature song, I Left My Heart in San Francisco in 1961. Here are the Twinkle Twinkle Variations by Mozart. Walter Gieseking is the pianist.

Well, the melody is rudimentary enough, but as for the rest of it, hard pass to even try that. Some amazing finger work there from Walter Gsecking, Mozart's Twinkle Twinkle Variations.

0: Something for the winds there, the Bournemouth Sinfonietta, Walking Tune, Percy Grainger composed that, Kenneth Montgomery conducted. 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
0: William Alwyn's Concerto Grosso No. 2 was composed in 1948, dedicated to Muir Mathieson. This dedication is appropriate for two reasons. Mathieson was the conductor of many of William Alwyn's film scores, and secondly, there's a definite film music feel to some, but not all of this work. Here's the first movement from that Concerto Grosso No. 2, William Alwyn. David Lloyd-Jones conducts the Royal Liverpool Philharmonic Orchestra.

Concerto Grosso number 2, that was the first movement. William Alwyn composed it. David Lloyd-Jones conducted the Royal Liverpool Philharmonic Orchestra. Luigi Boccherini might be the most prolific of the so-called minor masters. He was the son of a professional string player, born in Lucca and trained in Rome. He debuted early on the cello, which became his instrument of choice, and figures rather prominently into his catalog. Here's an unnamed, unnumbered symphony by Boccherini. Adrian Shepherd conducts Cantilena.

That was a symphony, Luigi Boccherini. Adrian Shepherd was conducting Cantilena. Here is the introduction and capriccioso from Camille Saint-Saëns. Wolfgang Sawallisch is conducting the Philadelphia Orchestra, Sarah Chang, violin.

0: Introduction and Rondo Capriccioso by Camille Saint-Saëns. That was Wolfgang Sawallisch, the Philadelphia Orchestra, and the soloist, the blazing Sarah Chang. Something with spiritual roots coming up next, and we'll hear part of one of Beethoven's latter symphonies.
1: 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All these Latin American rhythms, grooves, colors, perfumes. 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I am composer Elvio Barilari, and I am inviting you to tune to Fiesta.
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So lovely melody and sentiment to that gospel, Be Thou My Vision, arranged by David Gillingham. Eugene Corcoran there was conducting the North Texas Wind Symphony. On this day, 1966, the Beatles were pelted with rotten fruit and firecrackers during a concert at the Mid-South Coliseum in Memphis, Tennessee. The Ku Klux Klan demonstrated outside the show and burned records in response to statements made by John Lennon comparing the group to Jesus Christ. And that was a big controversy in its day.

0: Christian Telemann conducted the Philharmonia Orchestra. That was Beethoven's Symphony No. 7, the third movement.
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0: Joseph Haydn was the master of nearly all instruments and genres. Did I say nearly? There was one instrument he didn't quite dominate, but he can be forgiven because it was barely evolving in his day. That would be the piano. Even still, he was visionary enough to recognize the power of the piano as a solo instrument in the orchestra or smaller ensembles. There is some confusion about his contributions to the genre, but not with this third piano concerto, an early effort that's pure Haydn. We'll have it coming up. I'm Kevin O'Connor. Good morning.

Views of the Sea, first movement, composed by Edouard Toldra. Gerard Claret there conducting the Andorra National Chamber Orchestra. Coming up, some Handel for us, an ode for the patron saint of music and her celebratory day in the calendar, and some Florence Price, as well as Felix Mendelssohn's Hebrides Overture. Today in history, a big one for baseball legend Ty Cobb. In 1921, the Detroit Tiger was the fourth and youngest player to achieve 3,000 hits against the Boston Red Sox. Happy birthday, go out to the late great American aviator of the Wright brothers, born in Dayton, Ohio, Wilbur Wright, and Romanian violinist, conductor, composer, and teacher. Was born in Leveni Dorshoi. That's Bela Fleck, or Bela, excuse me, Bela. Bela Bartok. Fashion designer, Coco Chanel, born in Saumur, France. Here's a serenade number one, Scherzo by Brahms, Bernard Haitink, and the Royal Concertgebouw Orchestra.

That was Serenade No. 1, Scherzo, Johannes Brahms, and Bernard Haitink conducted the Royal Concertgebouw Orchestra. For nearly 20 years, starting in 1683, the musicians of London held a special celebration on November 22nd. That's the feast day of St. Cecilia, the patron saint of music. Following a church service, there would be a banquet and a performance of a new ode to St. Cecilia, which would praise the power of music and the saint herself. Most notable among the many who took a stab at it were Henry Purcell and this one from George Friedrich Handel, Ode for St. Cecilia's Day. It's the Overture March.

0: Ode for St. Cecilia's Day Overture. That was the March. George Friedrich Handel, Nicholas Harnoncourt conducted Concentus Musicus Vienna. Something from Florence Price, a very charming work, and something with a Scottish flair from a German composer when he was an idealistic young traveler.
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3: Hi, this is Alec Baldwin, inviting you to join me for the New York Philharmonic this week. 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

A uniquely American sort of bluesy note bending string quartet number 2, third movement by Florence Price. That was the Avalon String Quartet. In August 1829, a 20-year-old Mendelssohn, Felix Mendelssohn, took a boat tour to the remote Scottish island of Staffa to visit Fingal's Cave, which is a massive sea cave formed from basalt columns. The Atlantic swell apparently was rough, and the poor young fellow became dreadfully seasick. You have to wonder if his stomach ever turned in memory when he heard his own work, which would be this Hebrides Overture, Fingal's Cave. Felix Mendelssohn, Keith Lockhart here is conducting the Boston Pops Orchestra.

That is Fingal's Cave Overture by Felix Mendelssohn. Keith Lockhart conducted the Boston Pops Orchestra. Of the 14 concerti Haydn was said to have written for the fortepiano, some have suggested that 8 may have been penned by others. This third, though, is purely Haydn. In the Hoboken catalog, it's said to be his authentic signature. Like a few other things, Haydn would pass the torch to Mozart, who would take the instrument to an unimagined high. And, of course, it had not yet developed fully in Haydn's time, or he would have as well. Here's a piano concerto, number 3, first movement.

0: Splendid Piano Concerto Number 3. That was the first movement by Franz Josef Haydn. Leif Ove Andsnes was the pianist, as well as the conductor with the Norwegian Chamber Orchestra.
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That was a suite in old style, third movement. Dobrinka Tabakova composed it. Maxim Reisenov conducted the Lithuanian Chamber Orchestra. Here is a Sinfonia for Three Trumpets, number one by Johann Christian Hertel.

0: Sinfonia for Three Trumpets, number one, Johann Christian Hertel. Wolfgang Bauer conducted the Wurttemberg Chamber Orchestra.
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8: Meet Susan Ward, president of the nonprofit Shamokin Community Gardens and Pocket Parks. She and Secretary Tina Martin equate beautification with community pride. I'm Lisa Mazzarella, saying it with flowers on the next Community Connection, Friday during Morning Edition and All Things Considered on WVIA.
9: Live from NPR News in Washington, I'm Janine Hurst. The United Arab Emirates says it's suspending all trade with Iran. This comes after the UAE said Iran fired two missiles toward it. NPR's Adil Al-Shalchi has more.
10: The Emirati Ministry of Foreign Affairs announced that it was halting all trade, commercial exchanges, and financial transactions with Iran until further notice after what it called, quote, regional escalations. On Tuesday, the UAE's defense ministry said Iranian missiles fell in open water. The Iranian foreign minister denied the allegation. The UAE came under intense fire as Iran targeted U.S. installations in the Gulf and Jordan at the beginning of the almost six-month war that shows no sign of ending. The latest sanction will put increasing pressure on Iran as the U.S. prepares to expand its economic restrictions on the country. Hadil Al-Shalchi, NPR News, Istanbul.
9: In Florida, a big win for Democratic Socialist State Representative Angie Nixon, who beat Lieutenant Colonel Alex Vindman, who outraised her by 16-1 in the primaries yesterday.
11: Nixon will be running against Republican Senator Ashley Moody, an incumbent who was endorsed by President Trump. And moving forward, a big question is how Nixon positions herself as she tries to get votes from, you know, a broader electorate in a red state. And she ran on a lot of progressive ideas like Medicare for all, universal child care, and raising taxes on billionaires. She also joined the Democratic Socialists of America, but was never endorsed by the group.
9: NPR's Ashley Lopez reporting. Meanwhile, Florida could elect its first black governor, Republican Representative Byron Donalds, who's backed by President Trump. He easily won his GOP primary race. He will face Democrat David Jolly, a former Republican. And in Alaska's key Senate race, former Congresswoman Mary Peltola and Republican incumbent Dan Sullivan have advanced to the November ballot. Stocks opened mixed this morning after some mismatched earnings reports from major retailers. NPR Scott Horsley reports the Dow jumped about 256 points in early trading.
12: Target Stores reported better than expected profits for the most recent quarter and raised its sales forecast for the rest of the year. The discount retailer says it's seeing stronger sales throughout the store after cutting prices and adjusting its product mix. The outlook is not so positive for home improvement chain Lowe's, which offered a more cautious sales forecast. The company pointed to modest spending by do-it-yourselfers. Vaccine maker Moderna's stock is up after the company reported encouraging results from a late-stage clinical trial on a vaccine to slow the return of skin cancer. And in what's become a familiar pattern, President Trump has delayed the enforcement of steep new tariffs that he'd threatened to impose on imports from Canada. Scott Horsley, NPR News, Washington.
9: And on Wall Street, the Dow's up 256. The NASDAQ is down 37. S&P 500 up 24. 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
13: 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I'm Sarah Cinto. This is WVIA News. The Little League Baseball World Series kicked off on Tuesday in Lycoming County at the Grand Slam Parade. If you were listening yesterday, you know WVIA News was there all day, giving you a live look at the parade. WVIA's Lydia McFarlane has a recap from downtown Williamsport.
14: Fans lined the streets of West 4th Street, anxiously awaiting the start of the Grand Slam Parade. 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
14: Corey Benet is with Lycoming Arts. He greeted tourists and parade goers. 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
14: Some fans traveled internationally. Joanna Nunez and her family came from Tijuana, Mexico. Her cousin, Tayoto Paez, is playing on this year's Mexico region team.
17: It's really amazing for my cousin and for all the boys that are representing Mexico. We saw all the sacrifice that they are making, so it's amazing, and we hope that they can be championships.
14: From Tijuana, the family flew to San Diego, then to Detroit, and finally to New York City, where they rented a car to drive the rest of the way to Williamsport. Joanna says the long trip was worth it to see her cousin represent their country. In Williamsport, I'm Lydia McFarlane, WVIA News.
13: 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I'm Sarah Cinto. 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
8: Good morning. Here's the weather forecast for our region. We'll enjoy some sunshine today. Temperatures near 85 degrees. Clouds tonight with some fog after midnight, with lows around 56. Into Thursday, some fog in the morning giving way to sunshine, then clouds in the afternoon. Temperature should be around 78. There's a 50% chance of rain. Thursday night, some clouds with lows near 53. Into Friday, some sun with highs near 82. And then looking to the weekend, we'll have a partly sunny Saturday, a 40% chance of showers, highs around 80. Into Sunday, some sun with a chance of a thunderstorm, highs near 80. By Monday, mostly sunny with highs near 78, and Tuesday looks partly sunny with highs near 77. Right now, sunshine, and it's 74 degrees. 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
20: He was the king of swing, but when the big band era ended, Benny Goodman honed his classical chops and turned to pieces like this, Weber's Second Clarinet Concerto. 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
8: And we happen to have that recording in our library, too. It really is wonderful. Hope you tune in. A very good morning to you. This is Lisa Mazzarella. Glad to be with you. We are celebrating our midweek playlist. It's Wednesday. It's the 19th of August, 2026. A beautiful day out there. I hope you get a chance to get out and take a little stretch of the legs, maybe during your lunch hour or something like that. Putter around in the yard just to see what's happening. Kind of a reap the harvest of the yard, collecting some tomatoes of late, and they're just delicious. When they're kissed by the sun, when you grow them, you just feel so good, and they taste so wonderful. At any rate, though, we've got great music that's just as wonderful, and some good things, too, that are going to be giving a very fond farewell to summer and welcoming the new season of fall. So we'll tell you a little bit about both of them in the upcoming minutes here on WVIA Radio. We have music of Franz von Suppe to usher in the hour, and today we're going to be hearing the overture from the Queen of Spades, or Pique Dame. Members of the Academy of St. Martin in the Fields perform under the direction of Sir Neville Mariner on WVIA Radio.

0: An exuberant way to begin the morning. Music of Franz von Suppe, the Queen of Spades Overture, or Pique Dame. 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
0: The Delaware Highlands Conservancy is going to be hosting a free community meadow party on Saturday, September 19th, from 10 a.m. until 2, and it's going to be held at the 144-acre Van Scott Nature Reserve on Perkins Road in Beach Lake. And it's a special community event. 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You're encouraged to bring your own picnics if you'd like, and bring some refreshments if you'd like. If you'd like more details on the meadow party, you're more than welcome to go to DelawareHighlands.org/events/meadow party, or you can call them directly, Jen@DelawareHighlands.org, or 570-226-3164, extension 2. Lots of ways to get in touch with them, but we certainly hope that you get a chance to get out and enjoy some wonderful company with good friends, and just enjoy nature. Get a chance to enjoy nature with your family. It sounds like a lovely time. The Gothenburg Symphony Orchestra now under Nami Järvi with music of Sibelius, and this is the Presto for strings. It sounds like the strings are dancing, so we hope you enjoyed this work.

0: Members of the Gothenburg Symphony Orchestra under Nemi Järvi with Music of Sibelius. That was the Presto for Strings and Orchestra here on your Arts News and Information Station.
1: 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I'm Frank Dominguez. 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That's next time on Concierto.
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0: It's going to be an exciting program. We certainly hope that you tune in. Right now we have some exciting piano music of Tchaikovsky on WVIA. We share with you today his Piano Concerto No. 3, featuring the talents of the Philharmonia under Leonard Slatkin, and Barry Douglas is our piano soloist.

0: Wonderful music of Tchaikovsky, the Piano Concerto No. 3, with Barry Douglas at the keyboard, joined by members of the Philharmonia under the direction of Leonard Slatkin, here on WVIA Radio.
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0: Coming up, the Children's Lackawanna at the Lackawanna County Library System Bookmobile. There's going to be on Saturday, August the 22nd, from 10 a.m. to 1. Families and children with ages 2 through 12 can come to the Bookmobile as part of the Center for Community Resources at the Children's Career Fair. And there'll be over 40 careers represented by professionals from local industries during this event. And it's going to be helping children discover their interests in a very fun and hands-on environment. Parents will also have the opportunity to speak with the organizations about potential career pathways. And there'll be face painting, there'll be STEAM projects, back-to-school supplies, there'll be take-home crafts, and there'll be food and treats, of course, and just a lot of fun. And it's just a great way to get out and enjoy some time with your folks and just to get a chance to see what's out there, what you're interested in. Get a chance to visit the Bookmobile, too. That's Saturday, August 22nd, from 10 a.m. to 1, Lackawanna County Library System Bookmobile. And again, that's the Children's Career Fair. For more details on this event or any of our events, please feel free to give us a call at the studio, area code 570-655-2808. On to some music now of Antonio Vivaldi on WVIA Radio. And there's always a joyful sound in music of Vivaldi because he worked in an orphanage. He worked with children's voices, and so he composed for children's voices. And so much of the music that you hear is very buoyant. And today we have his guitar concerto in D major, just as buoyant, with the English Chamber Orchestra. And we certainly hope you enjoyed this work. Music of Vivaldi.

Wonderful music of Antonio Vivaldi on WVIA Radio. We heard from guitarist George Malcolm, and he joined members of the English Chamber Orchestra with the performance of the Guitar Concerto in D Major on WVIA Radio, your arts, news, and information station. There are so many things that are going on in our community, whether it is going to be a live performance outside, whether it is going to be at a pavilion, whether you're going to be going inside to enjoy some music, or whether you're going to be getting a chance just to go out into nature. All of our conservancies have something special planned, not only for the summer months, but heading into the fall. And they're trying to get together and really do a lot of family-friendly things so the kids have an opportunity to get out into nature and explore some things so that when they get back to school, they're ready to go, they're ready to roll. We have something happening with the Greenhouse Project coming up, the annual Honeybee and Harvest Day, and that'll be coming up in September. And so we'll have details on that in just a few moments after the news from National Public Radio. But coming up in our next hour of classical music on WVIA, we just heard some from Tchaikovsky, but now we have more Tchaikovsky with Sarah Chang. Today we're going to be hearing the Slovak Suite of Vítězslav Novák, music of Torelli, a trumpet concerto, and we have some lovely music of Gabriel Fauré, and our visit with Erica Funke. She'll tell us what's happening on Art Scene today. But right now, the melody in E-flat, taking us up to the top of the hour, and the latest news from NPR. 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
3: 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I'm Lisa Mazzarella, saying it with flowers on the next Community Connection, Friday during Morning Edition and All Things Considered on WVIA. Some details on the honeybee and harvest day. It's Sunday, September 20th, so you have a little time to plan. It's from noon until 3. It is sponsored by the Greenhouse Project at Naog Park, and there'll be a honeybee costume parade. There'll be a beekeeper demo, plus an apple press. There'll be some food. There'll be a DJ there. Lots of fun. More details at scrantongreenhouse.org. That's scrantongreenhouse.org for the honeybee and harvest day, September 20th. News is next.
4: Live from NPR News in Washington, I'm Janine Herbst. President Trump says 50% tariffs on Canada that were supposed to kick in today instead will be delayed to the end of Friday in exchange for potentially restarting the controversial Keystone Oil Pipeline project. NPR's Emily Fang has more.
5: These latest proposed U.S. tariffs would cover items from Canadian wine to hockey sticks for a total of about $20 billion worth of goods, about 5% of annual Canadian exports to the U.S. Neither the U.S. or Canada has offered details about how the oil pipeline might be restarted. Its permit was revoked by President Biden, but restored last year by President Trump. Also hanging in the balance is a larger North American free trade agreement with Canada and Mexico that's up for review. It allows hundreds of billions of dollars of goods to be traded mostly duty-free through North America, though Trump has said he, quote, doesn't care if it's continued. Emily Fang, NPR News, Washington.
4: Liberia's government says it's agreed to a deal with the Trump administration to accept more than 1,000 third country deportees from the U.S. NPR's Jill Bright reports a first group arrives in the nation this week.
6: Liberia's information minister says up to 1,200 third country migrants will be deported from the U.S. to Liberia under the agreement. He said all deportees will arrive in Liberia within a year, with the first batch of 20 deportees expected to arrive in the country tomorrow. The agreement is one of the largest third country deportation deals signed by the Trump administration since the start of its immigration crackdown. It is unclear what Liberia will get in return for the deal, but a U.S. Senate report published in February found that the Trump administration has paid foreign governments, many with poor human rights records, up to $32 million to accept third country migrants. Jewel Bright, NPR News, Lagos.
4: In two closely watched primary races, incumbent Democrats in South Florida scored victories, fending off competition from progressives. From member station WLRN, Carlton Gillespie reports.
7: In Florida's historically black 20th congressional district, Congresswoman Debbie Wasserman Schultz defeated a crowded field of black candidates to retain her seat in Congress. Wasserman Schultz, who is white, drew criticism from black political leaders and from leaders of the Florida Democratic Party, who argued her candidacy threatened black representation in Congress, which is approaching historical lows. In Florida's 25th district, which spans much of the southeast Florida coast, two-term Congressman Jared Moskowitz comfortably defeated a challenge from progressive Oliver Larkin, who had also carried the endorsement from the Democratic Socialists of America. Moskowitz had faced scrutiny from progressives over his ardent support for Israel and his willingness to work with Republicans. For NPR News, I'm Carlton Gillespie in Fort Lauderdale.
4: Wall Street's trading higher at this hour. You're listening to NPR News from Washington. The Department of Education is warning schools to align their discipline policies with the administration's reading of federal civil rights law. NPR's Corey Turner explains.
8: Under the Obama and Biden administrations, the Department's Office for Civil Rights told schools, if you're suspending students of color at disproportionately high rates, it could be considered discrimination, even if it's not intentional. Some schools responded by softening discipline policy, especially for students of color. Today, the Trump administration told schools that too could be discrimination. And when it comes to discipline, schools shouldn't be considering race at all. In a press release, it said that disciplinary systems must be neutral and fair. Civil rights experts warn under this new policy, school discrimination will be even harder to find and fight. Corey Turner, NPR News.
4: Amazon says it plans to expand the number of cities it will deliver packages to by drone. The company says it's expanding the airborne shipping of smaller, lightweight packages to suburban areas in nearly 500 cities, and that includes Chicago, Atlanta, and Cleveland. Amazon says customers could get the packages delivered in about a half an hour, and that intensifies the battle between Amazon and Walmart on which company can deliver the fastest, with both of them relying on a mix of drivers and drones. On Wall Street, the Dow's up 362 points, NASDAQ up 108, S&P 500 up 48. I'm Janine Herbst, NPR News in Washington.
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3: Good morning. Here's the weather forecast for our region. Enjoy the sunshine today. It is a gift of a day with highs expected to reach 85 degrees. Clouds tonight with patchy fog after midnight with lows near 58. Into Thursday, some patchy fog giving way to partly sunny skies and maybe a shower in the afternoon. Temperature should be around 78. Thursday evening, some clouds with lows near 53. Mostly sunny on Friday with highs near 82. And the outlook for the weekend calls for partly sunny conditions on both Saturday and Sunday. Maybe Sunday night a thunderstorm. But highs on Saturday should be around 80. Sunday, again, around 80. Monday looks beautiful with temperatures near 77. And Tuesday looks partly sunny with temperatures near 76. Right now, 75 degrees at the Wilkes-Barre Scranton International Airport. 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
10: Medicare launched a pilot program in July that could make some popular weight loss drugs known as GLP-1s more affordable, but millions of Medicare patients won't qualify.
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3: Good morning and welcome to Classical Music on WVIA Radio. I'm Lisa Mazzarella, glad to be with you. It is Wednesday as we begin the second hour of our program. And if you were with us during the first hour, we had a very exuberant start with Franz von Suppe. We had the Tchaikovsky Piano Concerto. This time around, in the 11 o'clock hour, we're going to be beginning in a very traditional Czechoslovakian style with music of Vítězslav Novák. Now, Novák was extremely proud of his heritage, and so he always incorporated his heritage into his music. And so when he wrote his Slovak Suite back in 1903, it is one of his more notable works that is not only a nature inspired, because Novák, like a lot of other composers, was inspired by the beauty of nature, but also was inspired by the folklore of Czechoslovakia, and the stories that he was told, and the music that he heard as a young boy growing up to a young man, and so all of these are taken into consideration to put together something that is a day in the life of something that is very, very, we would think it being very ordinary. But for Novák, it was an extraordinary thing. For example, we're going to start off in church, And then we're going to be among children, two people in love. We'll be hearing a band. And finally, we wrap everything up at night. Everything kind of winds down, all the excitement of the day. Again, it's just very, very simple themes, but they are based on folklore. They're based on the love of nature. And again, it's just a really, really lovely, easy piece by featuring the Czech Philharmonic Orchestra on WVIA. Music of Vítězslav Novák on your Arts News and Information Station.

0: That's such a pretty piece of music, the Slovak Suite, Opus 32. Music of Vítězslav Novák on WVIA, performed by the Czech Philharmonic Orchestra. Very easy listening, that little bit of a traditional sound to it too, because Novák was very fiercely proud of his Czechoslovakian roots, but also wanted to make something that it sounded natural and it sounded root-filled, but very easy listening, like a day in the life of, nothing, you know, way out of line, but just a day in the life of paced, and it was paced all throughout. So we hope you enjoyed that work on WVIA Radio. More to come.
1: Star-crossed love, betrayal, revenge. They're all part of Giuseppe Verdi's dramatic opera, Louisa Miller. Join me, Lisa Flynn, as we head to the Vienna State Opera for Verdi's passionate and tragic opera. Michaela Mariotti leads a fantastic cast and the chorus and orchestra. 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
3: South Carolina fiction writer Anne Head was an important mentor to another writer, one who saw much more fame than she did in either of their lifetimes, Pat Conroy. 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Hear Anne Head's daughter, Nancy Thody, talk to me, Lisa Champeau, about her book on her mother's life, ahead of her time, the trailblazing life and literary legacy of Anne Head, this Sunday at 4:30 p.m. on Harmony Talk on WVIA.
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0: Okay, we had a little bit of a rest with the Slovak Suite, but now it's time to pick up the pace a bit. We have a trumpet concerto in D, courtesy of Giuseppe Torelli, Rolf Smedvig joining members of the Scottish Chamber Orchestra on WVIA.

0: Music of Giuseppe Torelli on WVIA, a trumpet concerto in the key of D. Rolf Smedvig joining members of the Scottish Chamber Orchestra on WVIA Radio.
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0: Oh, that's just wonderful. And another person who inspires and uplifts is Erica Funke, because she tells us what's happening in the arts world every day, always something new.
2: Oh, it is, Lisa. And the ones who do the uplifting, of course, are those who are doing the creative work in our region. And this is a time when we know Wednesday, the 19th of August, the beginning of the Little League World Series in South Williamsport. And we've known over the years Marjorie Maddox, who is a lovely poet and a lover of words. And she's written at least one, but probably two baseball collections of poems inspired. Her great, great uncle was Branch Rickey, who was the one with the Brooklyn Dodgers who reached out to Jackie Robinson, and together they broke the color barrier in the Major League Baseball world. And she's just written a biography, memoir of Branch Rickey. It's geared to young adults, but anyone and everyone can enjoy it because it's filled with family photographs that you wouldn't see anywhere else. So that's what we think of, I think of often with the advent of opening day at the park. And when we had a chance, you and I, to go to Philadelphia when WVIA-TV was honored by the Mid-Atlantic Emmy Association with an award for its 2024 coverage of the Challenger exhibition game at the Little League World Series. We were so proud, and we were joined by the production team who did the work and brought off the broadcast, but also by Tom Spicer, who was color commentator for that broadcast and also will be this year on the 29th of August. So I reached back and pulled a conversation we had with Thomas Spicer about something that's very moving, and it's connected with the Little League World Series, and it's about, again, a novel for young adults. And so we'll hear a conversation with him about his mentor, about Tom Spicer's mentor, and the book that is a result of the passing of his mentor, leaving this unfinished novel. Tom steps in, completes the novel, and brings it to publication. So it's a lovely story to share on the opening day, I think.
0: I think that's a fantastic way to start. It really is. I mean, yesterday the WVIA news team was at WVYA, okay, our sister station down to the Community Arts Center in Williamsport. They witnessed the parade of all of these wonderful champions, as far as I'm concerned, all these young kids from all around the world that are having the chance of a lifetime, that are just going to have a time of a lifetime, just going out there and playing baseball and doing their thing and making new friends. And that to me is just, it's a beautiful, beautiful tradition. It's a beautiful thing to happen because this is an experience that they'll always remember.
2: Oh, no question. And the people of Williamsport are opening arms, opening hearts, and making sure they don't forget with gift bags. I saw that report with the gift bags at Giannetti's and all of those things where the guests will be able to go off with souvenirs of that part of the country. And who would have thought that this would happen in north central Pennsylvania? It could have been anywhere, but it's theirs. And they invite us in to that circle of sports personship and friendship and community with people around the world. Yes.
0: It's so nice, too, to see the parade and these young players, and they've got their baseball mitts on, and they've got the uniforms on, and they're proudly walking down, and they're representing their respective teams, their respective countries. And it's just an amazing thing. They're wide-eyed, and it's just amazing to see them so excited to be there.
2: Do you remember, I'm sure we all remember, the phenom, as they call these remarkable young people these days, Monet, who was the young woman who was the pitcher, who was phenomenal. And Marjorie Maddox has a poem about Monet, and part of the poem, and this is spoiling it because it's beautifully rendered in her poem, but she observed two young boy players watching Monet on the mound getting ready to pitch, and they were arguing, "No, I'm Monet. No, I'm Monet. I want to be Monet." And it was just such a lovely upturning of the stereotype that they were so impressed by her skills that they wanted to be Monet.
0: That is so great. I hope the kids have the best time. I hope we have good weather and they just have a wonderful, wonderful time.
2: And we remind everyone that on Saturday, August 29th at 10:30 in the morning, WVIA-TV will be at Volunteer Field Stadium to broadcast live the championship division exhibition game.
0: Oh, that's great. That's great. Yeah, a lot of things happening. We'll keep you posted on some of the special events that are coming up that you can tune in to see. But right now, we're delighted that you have this interview, Erica, because it'll give us sort of a little bit of a heads up.
2: Right.
0: And to celebrate the week. So that'll be coming up today at 12:08 on Art Scene here on WVIA with Erica Funke, right after the news from NPR.
2: That's right. And we'll share a little bit of music after that. Violinist Itzhak Perlman is one of the many players and musicians and or composers who love baseball. And so we'll share a little bit about his love for baseball and a little bit about of his performing.
0: All right, great. That'll be coming up in just a little bit. Right now, though, we have some music of Gabriel Fauré, an impromptu in A-flat, Opus 34, Catherine Stott at the keyboard on WVIA. Thanks, Erica.
2: Thank you, Lisa.

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0: 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The 2026 Challenger Division Exhibition Game features players from Berwyn Paoli Area Little League in Pennsylvania and East County Little League in California. Celebrate the joy, determination, and camaraderie that make this game a World Series highlight. The 2026 Challenger Division Exhibition Game, Saturday, August 29th at 10:30 a.m., live on WVIA-TV.
3: Live from NPR News, I'm Lakshmi Singh. It was a mixed bag for progressive candidates in Florida's primary races last night. Multiple candidates lost their primaries in some key House races. However, there was a surprise win for the left in the state's Senate contest. Here's NPR's Ashley Lopez.
4: Florida State Representative Angie Nixon ran for the Democratic Party's Senate nomination on a platform of Medicare for All and universal child care. And she defeated Alex Vindman, a national figure during President Trump's first impeachment trial, who drastically outraised Nixon. She now faces a tough race in a state that has become reliably conservative. In House contests, Oliver Larkin, who was backed by the Democratic Socialists of America, lost his challenge to Congressman Jared Moskowitz. Debbie Wasserman Schultz, a long-serving congresswoman, won her primary. She beat a slate of black candidates, which included a progressive candidate for a seat that had long been held by a black representative. Ashley Lopez, NPR News.
3: The U.S. gave Canada a three-day reprieve from new hefty tariffs, 50% levies on $20 billion worth of Canadian goods, from building materials to dairy products. NPR's Emily Fang says President Trump had announced that both sides had reached an agreement just hours before the tariffs were due to take effect.
5: The deadline for these tariffs was supposed to kick in midnight last night, but with less than 2 hours to go before that deadline, Trump announced he was temporarily calling them off. And he wrote on Truth Social, what was key behind this deal was the potential to restart the Keystone Pipeline, a joint project between U.S. and Canadian companies to deliver oil from Canada to the U.S., but it got mired in an environmental controversy, and its permit was ultimately revoked by President Biden through an executive order. Trump rolled back that executive order last year as part of his push to expand the U.S.'s oil and gas sector.
3: That's NPR's Emily Fang reporting. The Israeli military has announced rare criminal investigations into two high-profile attacks during the Gaza war. One is the killing of a 5-year-old Palestinian girl. A film about her death was nominated for an Academy Award. NPR's Daniel Estrin reports from Tel Aviv.
6: The film is called The Voice of Hind Rajab. She was the sole survivor of her family, who was killed by Israeli fire as they fled Gaza City. She called Palestinian paramedics for help in this recorded call. As the paramedics tried to rescue her, they too were killed by Israeli fire. Later, the girl's body was found. Now, more than 2 years later, the Israeli military announced a criminal investigation into that incident and into last year's killing of 15 Palestinian rescue workers in a single attack. Soldiers crushed their vehicles and buried the dead in a mass grave. Israel says it will not open criminal probes into three other attacks that killed aid workers from World Central Kitchen and Doctors Without Borders. Daniel Estrin, NPR News, Tel Aviv.
3: This is NPR. Overnight, Ukraine launched another swarm of drones, hundreds of them, deep into Russia as it continues to target Russia's energy and logistics hubs. The drones struck an oil refinery and damaged a residential building in the Republic of Bashkortostan. At least one person was injured. Meanwhile, Russia says both countries exchanged 103 prisoners of war, the first prisoner swap since June. And Ukrainian President Volodymyr Zelensky fired one of the most senior members of his government in the wake of a broad corruption investigation. The U.S. Forest Service has begun the process of rolling back a rule that protects around 45 million acres of national forest from logging and development. The roadless rule protected 172,000 acres in North Carolina. Katie Myers has details.
7: Local environmental advocate Will Harlan lives in Barnardsville and works for the Center for Biological Diversity. He wants the administration to keep the roadless rule intact because of its role in protecting the region's environment and economy.
8: These roadless areas are the spine, the backbone of our outdoor recreation economy. Beating heart of biodiversity, they're places where hellbenders have the best habitat, and they're also our secret weapon in fighting climate change.
7: The USDA says getting rid of the rule will better help communities fight wildfires and secure forest health. The public has until September 21st to comment on the decision. For NPR News, I'm Katie Myers in Barnardsville, North Carolina.
3: I'm Lakshmi Singh, NPR News in Washington.
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11: Good afternoon. I'm Erica Funky. It will be mostly sunny today with highs in the mid-80s. Some clouds overnight with patchy fog developing after midnight, lows in the upper 50s. That fog will linger into the morning hours, and there'll be some sunshine before the clouds roll in fully, and there is a chance of showers in the afternoon, 50% chance. Highs tomorrow in the upper 70s.
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11: Speaking of Field of Dreams, well, that's what's on offer today for Art Scene as the Little League World Series gets underway today, opening day. And we have Art Scene now on WVIA. Tom Speicher, writer, video producer at Pennsylvania College of Technology in Williamsport, recently won a 2025 Mid-Atlantic Emmy Award for his work as an announcer with WVIA-TV's 2024 Little League Challenger Exhibition Game. Speicher has an extensive background in broadcasting, and he has been part of the WVIA broadcast team since the station started airing that game in 2012. In his role as color commentator, Speicher has the opportunity to talk about the teams and players, revealing their likes and hobbies, while providing some background on the Challenger Division itself, an adaptive baseball program for individuals with physical and intellectual challenges. The Challenger kids show true love and passion for the once-in-a-lifetime experience, Speicher has said. They're so inspiring. It truly is an honor to be part of the broadcast team responsible for covering the remarkable event. I always say it's the best game at the Little League World Series. He continues, WVIA does a tremendous job producing the game, which is broadcast live as it happens. And he says, my fellow announcer, Ken Sawyer, and I have a blast throughout the hour-long program. I don't think we stop smiling. That from a release from Penn College of Technology. WVIA TV will be on hand again this year to broadcast the Challenger Division exhibition game on Saturday, August 29th at 10:30 a.m. And Tom Speicher will continue in his long-standing role as color commentator. We had a chance to speak with him by phone in anticipation of an earlier Challenger game to ask about his overall involvement with Little League Baseball.
12: Back in 1998, WRAK, which is the flagship station for the Little League World Series radio network, had an opening for somebody to do man in the crowd duties. And I had worked football broadcast for them for years, and the lead guy, Ken Sawyer, came to me and said, would you like to do this? I said yes, and the rest is history. It's a lot of talking to the parents before the game, during the game, going around talking to fans, getting interesting stories, and sharing those stories with the audience every inning, and also doing a lot of interviews along the way, live interviews. And also do a lot of writing on social media so people can follow the action and the interesting stories via that vehicle.
11: Even before he began his work with WVIA-TV, Speicher was out in the stands and on the sidelines bringing stories of the players and their families to listeners. While many of those years, his mentor, Bill Byam, was in the announce booth. At his passing, Bill Byam was remembered by the president and CEO of the Little League as someone who could bring the stories to life. Stephen Keener said, Mr. Byam truly personalized the Little League experience for fans and players through his broadcast calls. For nearly 60 years, he spent every day of the World Series setting the scene and describing the sights and sounds. But more important, he made this event exciting by giving the hometown feel to our international event. The flair he had for broadcasting and connecting with listeners carried over to his writing, sports columns, and particularly to a novel for young people Bill cared about deeply. The deep respect Tom had for Bill Byam led to his mission to bring that book, Bucky Deacon's Dilemma, to published form in Bill's honor. We had a chance to speak by phone with Thomas Speicher about the project and his mentor and friend.
12: Bill was just a great man. Unfortunately, he passed away back in May of 2017, but he led such a rich life. He was a great athlete in his time. He was a minor league pitcher. He also played football and basketball. He was a teacher in the South Williamsport Area School District for decades, was also a coach, community volunteer. And he was a sports broadcaster. And one of his chief accomplishments, it was his love, was Little League Baseball and the Little League World Series, broadcasting it for 56 consecutive years. And while those accomplishments are impressive, I think what's even more impressive about Bill is that he was a mentor to so many people of all walks of life. And I was fortunate to be one of his mentees, if you will.
11: And it resulted in a project that is remarkable, and that is the book. Tell us how you knew about this book.
12: Well, I actually found out about it from Bill when I was in college. I mean, this is going way back. This is in the late 1980s. I remember over, I think it was a spring break or something like that, him telling me about, hey, I wrote this book. Do you want to read it? I said, sure. So I remember being at home and in a couple of days going through the typewritten manuscript, and I thought it was a nice story. And Bill had a passion for writing. And later in life, he wrote a weekly sports column for a publication in Lycoming County, and he just really thoroughly enjoyed doing that, and he also enjoyed writing poetry. But one of his passions was trying to write a book for young boys, because really there's not a whole lot out there for young boys, and that's why he sat down one summer in the late 80s at his typewriter and pecked away and came up with a sports novel. And Bill had a distinct voice, and he was always such a positive person. And this book really, the original story and the rewrite, if you will, has so many positive traits for people to emulate. But it's really about a young boy by the name of Bucky Deacon, who lives in a small Pennsylvania town that's football crazy. He's in eighth grade, and he's a good athlete, comes from a good family, just a good kid. And he's going out for the eighth grade football team, which is a powerhouse team in this school district that's famous for football. It's him, his buddies, who go back to elementary school, Chunky Gibson and Randy Chilson. And they have to be teammates on this eighth grade team with a crosstown rival by the name of Rich Rankin. And he's kind of the opposite of Bucky. He's good athlete like Bucky, but he's hot-tempered, comes from a broken family, he's from the other side of the tracks. And none of these kids have had good dealings with him in the past, whether they played Pop Warner against each other or Little League Baseball. And the book really centers on the relationship that has to form between Rich Rankin and Bucky Deacon. And it follows their adventures and the developing relationship throughout the football season. And it involves, obviously, a lot of conflict. There's a whodunit mixed in there as well. And at the end, I don't want to give away the ending, but I think it's a very important message that it leaves both the kids who read the book and the parents as well. I think it has good lessons for adults, too, about acceptance, friendship, leadership, conflict resolution, those type of things.
13: Did Bill want to have this published? He must have wanted to, yeah?
12: Yes, and it always bothered him. You know, back when he originally wrote it, there weren't too many outlets to publish. The only books of this type that I can really think of, and they're still written today, although the author's deceased, there's ghostwriters who do it for him. There was a gentleman by the name of Matt Christopher who wrote, gosh, dozens and dozens of these sports novels for like middle school boys. And I think Bill got some inspiration from that, but he wrote it, and I guess the best way to put it, I don't think he ever dealt with the right people to get it published. I remember 2 weeks before he passed, I was with him, and he was having a great day. It was so nice to see, and he was just telling me how much he still wanted to write, and he still had stories to tell. Unfortunately, he died 2 weeks later, and it was about, I'd say, a year and a half later when I got the idea. Said, hey, you know, it'd be so nice to get my hands on that original manuscript and do something with it and get it published, because there's so many avenues out there today to publish books. And Bill's story would finally have an audience and be published in his honor.
13: And yet there was a little bit of a hitch, right?
12: Yeah. His son Rob and the family was so supportive about this effort. Bill's son Rob scrounged around, and he found the original typewritten manuscript, but probably the most important chapter of the manuscript was missing. We have no idea what happened. My guess is that maybe Bill gave it to somebody to read. Who knows? Maybe he sent it to a publisher for all.

0: one of Bill's closest friends, Ken Sawyer, who's a radio broadcasting legend in Lycoming County, and he would always look it over and get back to me and say, yes, this definitely sounds like Bill. And that made me feel good, so I knew I was on the right path. And then through my association with, ironically, WVIA, and for several years hosted and produced a cooking series called You're the Chef that we did here at Penn College in conjunction with WVIA. It was great because we got to travel a little bit and go to conferences, public television conferences. And at one of those conferences, I met Paul Lally, who then became a mentor to me. Now, Paul has won multiple Emmys. He's the executive producer of Ciao Italia, which is the longest running cooking series on public television. Prior to that, he directed Mr. Rogers' Neighborhood, and he also has written several novels. So I would share the early drafts with Paul as well, and he had some great input too. Like Bill being a school teacher, for example, the dialogue with the kids, Bill being a school teacher, I really admire him for this, the dialogue, the kids didn't speak in contractions. And I try to honor that. So I would say, we are going to the store, like Bill wrote it, and Paul was like, no, kids don't talk like that. You got to write it like kids talk. And it's something I didn't even think about. So something as simple as that was really helpful, going back and making it more conversational, more realistic of what kids would actually say.
1: When you worked on the manuscript and worked hard like this to be true to Bill, do you have any sense whether there was some of Bill in either of these characters or any of these characters?
0: Oh, yeah. Yes. I think he, in many ways, he modeled Bucky Deacon after himself as an eighth grader because he grew up in Kane, Pennsylvania, which is a very small town. And this book is based in a very small Pennsylvania town. And some of the names of the other characters, you know, talking to one of Bill's longtime friends, he's convinced that a lot of these character names are based on real people in Kane, Pennsylvania, when Bill was growing up.
1: Did you have any middle schoolers read it too?
0: Well, you know, I'm fortunate. My niece, Allison Baltz, she is an elementary school teacher in Richmond, Virginia, and knows reading levels very well for elementary school. And she read over the manuscript very carefully. And she's the one who really steered me that this is perfect, using her expertise, this is perfect for 6th, 7th, and 8th graders. She said even more advanced 4th and 5th graders it would be good for, as well as kids even in the early stages of high school. I think the core readership would be those middle school years.
1: And even though the book has been updated in those ways, the lessons, the core message in the story holds because it's universal in that sense.
0: Right, yes. And that's why somebody said to me, and it really stuck when they brought out, after they read it, they said, you know, these themes, the fundamental themes and messages of this book really are, like you said, timeless, and they apply to people of all ages.
1: And girls too, right?
0: Yes. And it's important to note that Bucky's mom is very involved in the story. She has a very successful career, and she manages Bucky's sister, her daughter's softball team, and she was a great athlete in high school and college. And there is a young lady by the name of Amy Green who has a crush on Bucky, and I think Bucky has a crush on her, who plays a major role in the book.
1: Is there something that still stays with you? Any words of advice? Any things that he just modeled by being Bill? Something that you hold dear?
0: Yes, try to find the positive in things, because Bill, no matter the circumstances, always tried to do that. Did he always succeed? No. Like, none of us always succeed, but he succeeded more than most in that regard. He always tried to find the good in people, and he also championed those who are unrecognized. And that's one of the reasons he started a sports column here in the Williamsport area. And I should point out that for several years, when he was teaching school in the South Williamsport District, before he went to school, he went to a local radio station and did a 20-minute sports radio show, just about pretty much local sports, where he would always try to highlight local athletes. And Bill would have a tendency to, you know, it's always easy to find the superstars and talk about them, but Bill would find people who were often overlooked and give them the recognition they deserve. And that's kind of always stuck with me, whether I'm doing Little League, whether I'm, you know, here at Penn College publicizing different students.

0: or alumni. It's great. I know I learned that from Bill, to look for the positive in people and champion those who often, for whatever reason, are overlooked.
1: It sounds as if, from what you're saying, there are still important life lessons to learn from sports, and a story like Bucky Deacon's dilemma is a way to help us come to understand that.
0: Oh my gosh, yes. You know, I think sports are very important for young people to experience because of the team aspect, really. I cringe sometimes when I'm around parents who take it too seriously. It's unnerving to me that they put too much priority on it, or they are living vicariously through their son or daughter's athletic achievements. But for the most part, you know, you can see the benefit and the joy, directing it to Little League, you can see the benefit and the joy that these kids have and the lasting memories that they will cherish. And sometimes, yeah, kids cry at the end of the game, but the old joke is, you see them 5 minutes later, you know, they're smiling, eating a hot dog with their friends, laughing about things. So, you know, you talk to anybody who has participated in the series, they often say, you know, it was a highlight, obviously, of childhood, but playing Little League baseball or Pop Warner football or what have you, basketball, it teaches you vital lessons for life. It really does, because to succeed in life, in any profession, for the most part, you got to be a good teammate, and you got to put others before yourself at times. And I think sports can really do that from a young age.
1: Tom Speicher, writer and video producer at the Pennsylvania College of Technology in Williamsport, and a color commentator who is part of the WVIA-TV team that produces and broadcasts the annual Little League Challenger Exhibition Game, live from South Williamsport. Teams from Berwyn, Pennsylvania, and Oakley, California, will compete in the 2026 Challenger Division Exhibition Game on Saturday, August 29th at 10:30 in the morning at Volunteer Stadium. WVIA-TV will be on hand once again to broadcast the game live, and Tom Speicher will once again be part of the crew. For more information, on the web, WVIA.org, WVIA.org. And Tom told us about Bucky Deacon's Dilemma, a novel for young people. And the story was created by his mentor, Bill Byam, a legend in the Williamsport area, who left the novel unfinished at his passing. But Tom Speicher was able, with the help of family, to dig out the original manuscript and complete the novel and get it published. So if you're interested in that, it's Bucky Deacon's Dilemma, and that's D-E-A-C-O-N, Bucky Deacon's Dilemma by Bill Byam, B-Y-H-A-M, and completed by our guest today on Art Scene, Tom Speicher. S-P-E-I-C-H-E-R, and it's available online, and you should probably check the auto bookstore in Williamsport as well.

You're tuned to Art Scene on WVIA, and we know that many musicians and many composers are baseball fans, and one of them is the renowned violinist Itzhak Perlman, who actually celebrated his 80th birthday in style by performing the national anthem at a New York Mets baseball game on August 31st last year, 2025. He's a longtime fan of the team, and he donned his personalized Mets jacket. He took the pitch at Citi Field, Flushing, New York, shortly before the home team took on the Miami Marlins. His heavily amplified performance of the national anthem was applauded by a crowd of over 43,000 spectators. Later, Perlman shared the challenges of playing in the mic'd-up circumstances, which included playing without earphones and dealing with a 2 to 3 second delay in that space. He said, that means you have to have real inner rhythm so that you trust your rhythm and feel it rather than listen to it. Because when you listen to it, you get distracted and you wait for things to happen. So it was a real experience. I hope it sounded okay. Oh yes, and the Marlins upset the home team, winning the game 5-1. And here is a footnote. When Perlman first came to the States, he was drawn to the New York Yankees because everyone he knew was a Yankees fan, and in fact, he was rooting for the Pittsburgh Pirates during the first World Series when he was in the States. But over the years, his allegiance shifted to the New York Mets, and he says, it's sometimes painful to watch. Well, we have music performed by Itzhak Perlman now with pianist Andre Previn, and this is an album titled The Easy Winners and Other Ragtime Music Arrangements. And what's interesting in the opening piece, or the piece that we'll hear, the phrase The Easy Winner, the phrase Easy Winners, we're told by online sources, was a popular turn-of-the-century slang term for athletes, teams, or racehorses that were heavily favored to win a sporting event with little to no difficulty. So to visually reinforce the theme of the tune, the first edition of the sheet music featured a cover adorned with illustrations of popular American sports of the era, of course, baseball, but also football, horse racing, and sailing. And Joplin's target audience was the everyday American public. And tying his syncopated music to the excitement of sports and gambling made the piece immediately relatable and commercially appealing. And musical experts and pianists have taken note that Joplin carefully structured this rag to mimic in sound the competitive, energetic spirit of the sports depicted on the cover. So, as an example, the piece is a two-step march. Just before the third section, trio, Joplin introduces a brief musical interlude that strongly echoes the bugle call used to signal the start of a horse race. So we hear The Easy Winner and more with Itzhak Perlman and Andre Previn, Scott Joplin on WVIA.

Three pieces from an album titled The Easy Winners, featuring ragtime music by Scott Joplin, arranged by Itzhak Perlman and performed by violinist Itzhak Perlman and pianist Andre Previn. The Easy Winner was the first tune we heard. Then we heard Bethina, A Concert Waltz, and just then Magnetic Rag. And we noted at the start that The Easy Winner referred to sports, sometimes a name in the 19th century for athletes or teams slated to win without making much effort, sure winners. And the cover of the sheet music featured images of baseball, football, even the wonderful sport of skating. And that was something that was important in those days, and they thought that that sense of the energy in that piece would make it a commercial success, and apparently it did strike the fancy of the people of that time. We heard that on WVIA in connection with our conversation featuring Tom Speicher, writer and video producer at the Pennsylvania College of Technology, a color commentator, part of the WVIA TV team that produces and broadcasts the annual Little League Challenger Exhibition game live from South Williamsport. The station and Tom will all be there on Saturday, August 29th at 10:30 in the morning for another broadcast. We have a piece that is a celebration of horse racing. It's a short one. It's a polka, the Jockey Quick Polka, Opus 278 by Josef Strauss on WVIA.

0: The Jockey Polka, Quick Polka by Josef Strauss, and that was a performance with the ensemble, the Johann Strauss Orchestra, and Christopher Warren Green led that performance on WVIA.
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0: Thanks, Roger. And we move now to something that you might remember has been on the lips of everyone recently, and that's the World Cup soccer matches in the States, and we have a chance to celebrate this piece. It's an unlikely match, but it's Nessun Dorma by Puccini, and before July 7th, 1990, it might have been unthinkable, but the date changed the world of sport and classical music when the three tenors performed at a charity concert in Italy. And it was this Puccini aria they did. They went on to perform at the World Cup in 1994, 1998, and 2002. And the BBC used the music as theme song, as a theme song for their coverage throughout

Nessun Dorma, music of Puccini from Turandot, and it was performed there, of course, by Pavarotti, Luciano Pavarotti. And when the sports world and the opera world were drawn together, it was the 1990 FIFA World Cup. The BBC sports production team took a creative gamble. They chose Luciano's 1972 studio recording of Nessun Dorma as the theme music for their television coverage. Up to that point, sports broadcasts featured generally upbeat pop or rock tracks. However, the aria's slow, sweeping, emotional build-up and its dramatic climax mirrored the high-stakes tension of the World Cup, so it was a success and millions heard it and it became a favorite. And now we'll close this celebration of sport and classical music with John Williams and Leo Arnaud. And this is music, Bugler's Dream and Olympic Fanfare and Theme.

0: Olympic Fanfare and Theme by John Williams, written for the 1984 Olympic Games in Los Angeles. And we began with Bugler's Dream, They All Are No. That was the 1968 Olympic Games in Grenoble. And that was the Boston Pops performing under the direction of John Williams on WVIA. Please stay with us. Lots more classical music to come.
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6: On the next Fresh Air, why has the United States been unable to impose its will on Iran, despite months of punishing attacks from the world's most powerful military force? We'll get some insights from Stacey Pettyjohn, director of the Defense Program at the Center for a New American Security. Join us.

0: Live from NPR News, I'm Lakshmi Singh. President Trump says on Truth Social that he is nominating Dr. Heidi Overton to lead the Food and Drug Administration. Overton has regularly briefed Trump on health policy matters. She was present when the president issued an executive order recently to reduce the number of childhood vaccinations, a move widely criticized by public health experts. The United Arab Emirates says it is suspending all trade with Iran after it came under Iranian missile attack. NPR's Hadil Al-Shalchi has the latest.
1: The Emirati Ministry of Foreign Affairs announced that it was halting all trade, commercial exchanges, and financial transactions with Iran until further notice after what it called, quote, regional escalations. On Tuesday, the UAE's defense ministry said Iranian missiles fell in open water. The Iranian foreign minister denied the allegation. The UAE came under intense fire as Iran targeted U.S. installations in the Gulf and Jordan at the beginning of the almost six-month war that shows no sign of ending. The latest sanction will put increasing pressure on Iran as the U.S. prepares to expand its economic restrictions on the country. Hadil Al-Shalchi, NPR News, Istanbul.
0: Voters in Alaska narrowed the field in races for Congress and governor during yesterday's primary elections. Alaska Public Media's Eric Stone reports all eyes are on the state's U.S. Senate race, which Democrats hope will help them flip the chamber.
2: Democratic former Congresswoman Mary Peltola is leading incumbent Republican Senator Dan Sullivan in the race for Senate. Both will advance to the general election in November, according to a race call by the Associated Press. Who will take the third and fourth spots on the ballot after Alaska's unique top four nonpartisan primary is up in the air. But as of late Thursday night, a retired teacher with the same first and last name as the incumbent Sullivan looked as if he might make the cut. Some Republicans have accused him of trying to siphon votes from the incumbent Sullivan. The teacher, though, insists he's simply fed up with the senator who shares his name. Alaska voters also narrowed a 17-candidate field to four in the race for governor. For NPR News, I'm Eric Stone in Juneau.
0: Kenyan authorities are investigating a helicopter crash that may have involved American lives. ABC News and NBC News both cite the State Department in reporting four U.S. deaths. Kenya's aviation agency says there were seven people on board the aircraft when it went down this morning in a remote part of northern Kenya. The locally owned Lady Lori helicopter says the aircraft was operating a charter flight when it crashed. It was carrying guests with Travel Company and Beyond. Ukrainian President Volodymyr Zelensky's fired one of the most senior members of his government in the wake of a broad corruption investigation that has also implicated a former lawmaker, bank officials, and Ukraine's former justice and energy ministers. Yesterday, the recently ousted defense minister demanded national elections. However, Zelensky says the law bars such a vote while Ukraine is at war with Russia. You're listening to NPR News. The Department of Education is warning schools to align their discipline policies with the Trump administration's reading of federal civil rights law. We have more from NPR's Corey Turner.
3: Under the Obama and Biden administrations, the Department's Office for Civil Rights told schools, if you're suspending students of color at disproportionately high rates, it could be considered discrimination, even if it's not intentional. Some schools responded by softening discipline policy, especially for students of color. Today, the Trump administration told schools that too could be discrimination. And when it comes to discipline, schools shouldn't be considering race at all. In a press release, it said that disciplinary systems must be neutral and fair. Civil rights experts warn under this new policy, school discrimination will be even harder to find and fight. Corey Turner, NPR News.
0: Wall Street investors are digesting some mismatched earnings reports from major retailers. NPR's Scott Horsley with details.
4: Target Stores reported better than expected profits for the most recent quarter and raised its sales forecast for the rest of the year. The discount retailer says it's seeing stronger sales throughout the store after cutting prices and adjusting its product mix. The outlook is not so positive for home improvement chain Lowe's, which offered a more cautious sales forecast. The company pointed to modest spending by do-it-yourselfers. Vaccine maker Moderna's stock is up after the company reported encouraging results from a late-stage clinical trial on a vaccine to slow the return of skin cancer. Scott Horsley, NPR News, Washington.
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12: Good afternoon. I'm Erica Funky. It will be mostly sunny today with highs in the mid-80s. Partly cloudy overnight, patchy fog developing after midnight, lows in the upper 50s. That fog will linger into the morning hours. There will be peaks of sun during the morning tomorrow, but the day will fill in with clouds and there is a chance of showers in the afternoon. 50% chance tomorrow, highs in the upper 70s. And then mostly sunny on Friday, highs in the low 80s.
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12: This is a piece that apparently knocked their socks off in Moscow in 1864.

that opening in your ears, and it is the first symphony of Robert Folkman. It had its premiere, Moscow premiere, in 1864, as we said, and it did create a sensation. Well, when we hear the symphony number 2 of Alexander Borodin, we're about to do that, the opening statement of that work begins and ends with what musicologists suggest was clearly influenced by Russian Orthodox chant, though some writers say the tune was inspired by Folkman's first symphony, and you'll hear what we mean if you remember what we just were listening to. There's a jocular second movement, lots of orchestral color. The third is described as ethereal and transparent, lyrical and almost sweet, actually. And listen for the clarinet, horn, and strings. And then the finale is exuberant and optimistic. And it ebbs and it flows like a gigantic celebration. And maybe has the innocence of a Russian folk dance. That's what the folks at the Los Angeles Philharmonic hope we'll hear. It's Symphony No. 2 in B minor by Alexander Borodin. It's the Gothenburg Symphony Orchestra under the direction of Naima Yarvi on WVIA.

0: Symphony number 2 in B minor by Alexander Borodin, a performance there by the Gothenburg Symphony Orchestra under the direction of Neeme Järvi on WVIA. And what's interesting is that this work ultimately had its premiere in 1879, and Rimsky-Korsakov was on hand, and it was a great success. It underwent some revisions up until that point. But on Saturday, we're going to hear Tchaikovsky's Eugene Onegin, and that had its premiere in 1879 as well.
1: Two sisters. Olga loved boys, while Tatiana loved only books, until she met Eugene Onegin. Feel the passion of love and its pain when unrequited in Tchaikovsky's most popular opera, Eugene Onegin, starring Azmik Gregorian, Yuri Samoilov, Maria Bartikova, and Stanislas de Barbarac. Don't miss Eugene Onegin on great performances at the Met.
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0: That's going to be a televised version, rather, and it's Friday night at 9 on great performances on WVIA-TV. It will be mostly sunny today, highs in the mid-80s, partly cloudy overnight with fog developing after midnight, lows in the upper 50s. That patchy fog will linger into the morning hours. We'll see peaks of sun, but it will become mostly cloudy through the day with a chance of showers in the afternoon, 50% chance, and highs in the upper 70s. We have music of Camille Saint-Saëns now, and a lovely work, his septet, Opus 65. And this is a performance with the Nash Ensemble and Friends on WVIA.

0: The septet in E-flat major, opus 65 by Camille Saint-Saëns. That was a performance with the Nash Ensemble, joined by trumpeter Parr Archibald and Ian Brown, the pianist, on WVIA. Please stay with us. We'll join the BBC World Service and then look ahead till 4 and All Things Considered from NPR. 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
2: From APM American Public Media, this is Performance Today. I'm Valerie Kaler. Pop quiz time. How did Louis XIV of France, who died in 1715, give a 20th century American composer a career boost? Here's the short version. In 1663, Louis established the Prix de Rome for artists in France. Winners got to spend a couple years in Rome, fully funded, fully focused on making. A couple centuries later, the American Academy in Rome created a similar program. And in 1935, a young composer named Samuel Barber was awarded the American Prix de Rome. A symphony he wrote during his residency led to a life-changing professional connection. We'll hear the story and the symphony in just 5 minutes. Also ahead, pianist Jonathan Biss with an American sonata. Here he is talking about Beethoven.
3: You always feel that he wanted so hard for this music to be moving that, I mean, to make it as moving as it ought to be is something that you have to pour all your blood, sweat, and tears into.

Pianist Jonathan Biss with the rondo from Beethoven's Piano Sonata No. 8. Biss is back later this hour with a sonata born and raised in Brooklyn. From APM American Public Media, this is Performance Today, taking you to concerts around the world. I'm Valerie Kaler. As we take you around the world, you sometimes hear a mention of this French composer or that Parisian instrumentalist winning the Prix de Rome. This very competitive scholarship program was established for visual artists in 1663 by Louis XIV. Other disciplines were added later, including the category of music, in 1803. An artist who won the Prix de Rome would spend 3 to 5 years in Rome, fully funded by the government, to pursue their creative endeavors. In 1894, the American Academy in Rome established its own fellowship program, modeled after the French prize, and offering fully funded residencies to American artists and musicians. A 25-year-old composer from Westchester, Pennsylvania, won the American Prix de Rome in 1935. Samuel Barber was that young American and spent 2 years at the American Academy in Rome. While he was there, he wrote the music we're about to hear, his Symphony in One Movement. Its 1936 premiere in Rome was followed by stateside performances in New York and Cleveland. But it was in 1937 that Arturo Toscanini heard Barber's symphony played at the Salzburg Festival. Toscanini loved it so much that he wrote to Barber and asked for a short orchestral piece. That led to the life-changing NBC broadcast premiere of Barber's Adagio for Strings. A chain of events set in motion centuries earlier by a French king directly benefited the career of one of this country's most beloved composers. Let's hear a performance of this early significant work by Samuel Barber. Elizabeth Askren leads the Texas Festival Orchestra at the Round Top Festival in Barber's Symphony in One Movement.

Samuel Barber said it was a four-movement symphony in one movement, which is to say it has the character and the tempo changes of a traditional four-movement symphony, but it flows from one to the next without pause. We heard the symphony in one movement written by Samuel Barber in 1936, played by the Texas Festival Orchestra. Elizabeth Askren led that performance at the Round Top Festival Institute in Round Top, Texas. In a moment, let us strive on to finish the work we are in to bind up the nation's wounds. This is Performance Today from APM.

When Abraham Lincoln was elected president for the second time, he delivered one of the greatest speeches in American history. His second inaugural address included the words, "With malice toward none, with charity for all." That speech was part of the closing scene in Steven Spielberg's 2012 film called Lincoln. Composer John Williams wrote the piece we're about to hear for that film. It's called With Malice Toward None. John Williams made this special arrangement for the Kalidore String Quartet. They're playing it in concert in Skaneateles, New York.

with Malice Toward None. Music by John Williams from Steven Spielberg's 2012 film Lincoln. Williams originally wrote that for trumpet solo and orchestra. He recently made a string quartet arrangement for the ensemble we just heard, the Calidore String Quartet, with a beautiful solo for the group's cellist, Estelle Choi. They gave that concert during the annual Skinny Atlas Festival in Skinny Atlas, New York. The Calidore String Quartet got together as students at the Colburn School in Los Angeles back in 2010. And 3 years later, they were young artists in residence here on PT. Since then, it's been so impressive to see them skyrocket into such successful careers. It's always a treat to feature former PT young artists, the Calidore String Quartet.

American composer Alvin Singleton was born in Brooklyn, New York in 1940, but he's made his home in Atlanta, Georgia for about four decades. He came to Atlanta to work as composer in residence with the Atlanta Symphony Orchestra for several years and just stayed. But he never let go of his identity as a New Yorker. He grew up in the Bedford-Stuyvesant neighborhood of Brooklyn, Bed-Stuy. It was a tight community, pulsing musical scene, especially a jazz scene, and Alvin Singleton spent a lot of time absorbing the curves and angles of jazz during his formative years while simultaneously learning the ABCs of classical music as he studied piano. Even with all this music in his life, he was not pointing himself toward a career in music. His parents wanted him to have a quote-unquote real job, so he planned on becoming an accountant, studied those books and music theory and composition and piano. Finally, it clicked. He wanted a life in music. Bye-bye ledgers and adding machines. He got a part-time job as an usher at Lincoln Center, and he said hearing Bernstein and the New York Philharmonic play Mahler's Resurrection Symphony was mind-blowing. Singleton decided that he was going to be a composer. Fast forward to 2024, pianist Jonathan Biss has a brand new piece in his hands, Alvin Singleton's Bed-Stuy Sonata. Biss says it toggles back and forth between extremes of tempo, of character, even of language. This is a piece whose rewards unfold over the course of 17 minutes. Fragments coalesce, harmonies become peaceful. Jonathan Biss gave this performance at Spivey Hall in Morrow, Georgia. Alvin Singleton's Bed-Stuy Sonata for solo piano.

0: Pianist Jonathan Bess with music by American composer Alvin Singleton, who was born in 1940 in the Bedford-Stuyvesant neighborhood of Brooklyn, New York, and he named that work the Bed-Stuy Sonata in honor of his old stomping grounds. Jonathan Bess gave that performance at Spivey Hall at Clayton State University in Morrow, Georgia. Thanks to the Walter and Emily Spivey Foundation for sharing that concert recording with us. 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I'm Valerie Kaler. 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
0: From APM, American Public Media, this is Performance Today. I'm Valerie Kaler. Jean Sibelius was wrestling with something pretty big when he wrote this music. The trajectory of his own musical style. He was already a national hero in Finland, but more and more often he felt dissatisfied with the music he'd written up to that point. This particular symphony, his fifth, went through revision after revision. He even revised it again after its premiere. But there's one striking section present in the first version that survived all the revisions. This gorgeous hymn for the horns, inspired by a flight of swans. We'll hear the entire Fifth Symphony this hour. Also ahead, the Black Oak Ensemble with music by Jean Krah. Right now, the whimsically named band Le Bateau Ivre, the Drunken Boat, is here with the fourth movement of a quintet by Jean Krah.

One movement of a quintet for harp, flute, viola, violin, and cello by Jean Croix, played by Le Bateau Ivre, the drunken boat, named after the poem by Rimbaud. The poem is narrated by the boat, who is indeed intoxicated, letting itself be carried wherever the current takes it. The group got together in 2016 specifically to learn the piece we just heard, and they've stayed together ever since. From APM, American Public Media, this is Performance Today. I'm Valerie Kaler. I'm glad you're here for today's musical adventures and discoveries. On the way this hour, an expansive symphony by Jean Sibelius that'll get you right here. And some gorgeous chamber music from a composer you've probably never heard of, but absolutely should know about. Right now, it's music from French composer Lily Boulanger. Many people know about her sister, the great teacher and conductor Nadia Boulanger, but Lily was also an extremely talented musician. Gabriel Fauré was a friend of that family, and he realized when Lily was only two that she had perfect pitch, and he encouraged her compositional studies. She suffered from poor health her whole life, and in her early 20s started a steep decline. We're about to hear a piece Lily wrote when she was just 18, a very sweet nocturne for violin and piano. Violinist Miranda Cuxon and pianist Blair McMillan offered this as their encore after a recital at the Isabella Stewart Gardner Museum in Boston.

The Nocturne by Lily Boulanger. She wrote that in Paris in 1911. Violinist Miranda Cuxon and pianist Blair McMillan played that as an encore after their recital at the Isabella Stewart Gardner Museum in Boston. Lily Boulanger was such an impressive composer before her untimely death at the age of 24. She had been sick and weak her entire short life. She knew she might not be around for very long, so in her teens, she devoted herself to what seemed like an impossible goal. She wanted to win the Prix de Rome, the biggest composition prize of the day. It had only ever been won by men. Lily Boulanger entered the contest for the first time when she was 18, but she collapsed during her performance and had to withdraw. She tried again the next year. At age 19 in 1913, she won, becoming the first woman to win the Prix de Rome. French composer Lily Boulanger. In a moment, we are museum hopping from the Isabella Stewart Gardner Museum in Boston to the Flagler Museum in Florida. This is Performance Today from APM.

As a classical radio announcer, I am in a prime position to hear tons and tons of music that is new to me. Sometimes I feel about it. Other times I am transported. And every once in a while, I hear something that yanks me by the lapels and demands my attention, fills me with delight. Something that inspires me to dive toward the computer and order the sheet music. That's what happened to me a while back during a Sunday night radio shift. A string trio by French composer Jean Croix showed up in my playlist. The recording was from the Chicago-based Black Oak Ensemble. And yep, I went online, bought the sheet music before we'd even finished listening to the first movement. I was thrilled to learn they still play the piece in concert and that I get to share one of those live performances with you. The Black Oak Ensemble here playing the first movement of the string trio by Jean Croix at the Flagler Museum in Palm Beach, Florida.

The Black Oak Ensemble, playing the opening movement of The String Trio by Jean Krah, in concert at the Flagler Museum in Palm Beach, Florida. Jean Krah was a composer and a war hero. During World War I, he was a commander of a torpedo boat. In 1916, the boat hit an underwater mine. Most of the crew, including Commander Krah, were flung into the water by the blast. Krah was briefly knocked unconscious. When he came to, he saw one of his sailors, also unconscious, sinking beneath the surface. Krah dove, grabbed the sailor, and brought him back to the surface, saving the man's life. Jean Krah survived the war and died of natural causes in 1932. A composer with a fascinating body of work and the rank of Rear Admiral in the French Navy.

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Can you imagine your birthday being declared a national holiday? Well, that's exactly what happened to Finnish composer Jean Sibelius when he turned 50. It was 1915, and Sibelius had already been considered a national treasure in Finland for more than 20 years at that point, writing music that was played around the world and using Finnish history and culture as his inspiration. The whole country took the day off on December 8, 1915, the day Sibelius turned 50. That evening, Sibelius conducted a concert of his own music, and the centerpiece was the premiere of his Symphony No. 5. It

was a hit on opening night and has been popular ever since. Music that premiered on the composer's birthday, which was also a national holiday. Here's Kenneth Woods conducting the English Symphony Orchestra in concert with the Symphony No. 5 by Jean Sibelius.

On April 21, 1915, composer John Sibelius looked up and saw a magnificent flight of birds. He wrote in his diary, quote, "Today I saw 16 swans. Lord God, what beauty! They circled over me for a long time, disappeared into the solar haze like a silver ribbon. Their call, reminiscent of a small child crying. Nature's mysticism and life's angst." Sibelius was inspired by those swans to write a memorable theme in the final movement of the piece we just heard. That swan theme is a gently swaying set of chords led by the horn section of the orchestra.

Sibelius does something so clever here. He has two horns overlapping and trading off with two other horns. So it sounds like the horn players never take a breath. A majestic moment inspired by a flight of 16 swans. The Symphony No. 5 by Jean Sibelius. Kenneth Woods led that performance of the English Chamber Orchestra at Wyestone Hall. Beautiful hall right on the River Wye, just on the English side of the border between England and Wales. Broadcast of that recording supported by Arts Council England, the Worcester City Council, the Elgar Society, and the Bransford Trust.

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5: If a musician samples another musician's work today, there's a very good possibility that a legal fight will ensue. Unless it's resolved ahead of time, that is. But you go back a few hundred years and things were much different. Composers frequently quoted their peers or their influences' music, and sometimes they even quoted themselves in new pieces. Coming up a little later in the hour, a piano trio by Beethoven that quotes a popular piece by Josef Weigl from his opera The Corsair. Stay with me for his piano trio number 4, Gassenhauer.

Stein Erik Olsen playing the guitar. That's music by John Dwart from his English Suite, The Prelude and Round Dance. I'm Scott Blankenship. Thanks for your company this afternoon. A Street Song in a Piano Trio by Beethoven is coming up, his Piano Trio No. 4, Gassenhauer. But next is Molly on the Shore by Percy Grainger, and you've probably heard it played a dozen or so different ways, maybe more. It was a gift for his mother, who loomed rather large in his life. Here's Eugene Corcoran conducting the North Texas Wind Symphony.

Eugene Corcoran conducting the North Texas Wind Symphony with Molly on the Shore. That's by Percy Grainger. The name Honza in Czech means God is gracious. The Tale of Honza is a fairy tale about a man who overcomes impossible obstacles, including his own shortcomings and a dragon. And then he returns home with a princess as his wife. He certainly sounds blessed. Here's Dances and Adagio from The Tale of

0: Miroslav Homolka conducting the Dvorak Chamber Orchestra. That's Dances and Adagio from The Tale of Hansa by Oskar Nedbal.
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0: Hi, I'm Scott Blankenship. Hope you're having a great afternoon. You know how some songs get stuck in your head when someone simply says the title? For example, if anyone says Girl from Ipanema around me, it's a guarantee I'll be humming it or singing it or at the very least thinking about it for hours. The equivalent in 1797 for Beethoven was a song from Joseph Weigl's hit opera The Corsair. The song is called Before I Go to Work, and it was sung and whistled in the streets by everyone, it seemed. Beethoven even included several variations of Before I Go to Work in his piano trio number 4, Gassenhauer.

0: It's called Gassenhauer, Street Song, the Piano Trio No. 4 by Beethoven with Richard Stoltzman clarinet, Emmanuel Ax piano, and Yo-Yo Ma playing the cello.
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0: 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Everyone knows Wagner's Wedding March from this opera. It's just not this one. Here Comes the Bride comes later. Once the vows are said, this is the actual procession into the church, Elsa and her ladies climbing the cathedral steps while the chorus builds around her. Elsa's procession to the cathedral from Lohengrin. Jerry Junkin conducts the Dallas Wind Symphony, and Mary Preston plays the organ.

0: You know the wedding is going to be epic when music like that plays before the bride has even gotten inside. That's Elsa's Procession to the Cathedral from Lohengrin by Richard Wagner, Jerry Junkin conducting the Dallas Wind Symphony, and Mary Preston, organ.
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0: Laurel Zucker is a flutist first and a composer second. Her rule of thumb is write what you know, and Aurora Borealis breaks that rule entirely because she admits she's never actually seen the Northern Lights. This piece is her attempt to imagine them in a sound anyway. It comes from her album Coffee Land, which is a set of musical postcards from a new life in Washington State. Most of them written from direct experience. But Aurora Borealis is from pure speculation. This little sliver of the night sky is coming your way later in the hour. Stay with me.
6: This is the Composer's Datebook for August 19th. I'm John Burge. In the 19th century, anybody who had the means would flee the stifling heat of the cities and head for some place green and shady and cool. A country house, a spa perhaps, or maybe just a modest cabin by a lake. In the 19th century, it was Brahms who set the fashion for composers to spend their summer months in the countryside working on their music. His violin concerto and second symphony were the products of leisurely weeks spent in the Lake District of Austria's Carinthian Alps. For the American composer Edward Collins, who lived from 1889 to 1951, the city to escape was Chicago, and his country refuge was Cedar Lake, Wisconsin. In the summer of 1913, Collins composed a concert piece for piano and orchestra. Like much of Collins' music, it was performed by the Chicago Symphony under conductor Frederick Stock, who encouraged young American talent, especially from a local boy like Collins, a native of Joliet, Illinois. These days, the music of Edward Collins has all but disappeared from American concert halls, but conductor Marin Alsop and the Concordia Orchestra recorded a sampling of Collins' major orchestral works for a series funded by the late composer's family. Composer's Datebook is produced by APM, American Public Media, in collaboration with the American Composers Forum, reminding you that all music was once new.

Here's a piece by Astor Piazzolla you're probably familiar with. It's called Liber Tango, and a great performance here with Quartet San Francisco.

Liber Tango, one of the greatest compositions from Astor Piazzolla, and a really quick tempo there taken by Quartet San Francisco. I'm Scott Blankenship. Thanks a lot for listening in. I'm glad you're here. I've always admired people that could get up and keep going after something drastic happens, like, I don't know, the death of a family member. And Mozart's Symphony No. 32 was written after his disastrous tour that included a long stop in Paris where his mother died. But not long after, he came up with this music after arriving back home in Salzburg. It's a Symphony No. 32 with Sir Charles Mackerras conducting the Prague Chamber Orchestra.

Sir Charles Mackerras conducting the Prague Chamber Orchestra. That's the Symphony No. 32, composed by Mozart. Now, this is the third movement of a piano sonata by Clara Schumann, and this is the part that actually took on a life of its own. She later reworked it into a standalone piece and published it as part of her Four Fleeting Pieces. The full sonata, by contrast, had to wait until 1991 to see full print, nearly a century and a half after she wrote it. It's the third movement from her piano sonata in G minor, played by Isetta Kenna-Mason.

0: The third movement from the Piano Sonata in G Minor by Clara Schumann. That was Isa Takena Mason playing piano.
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0: In 1909, the Cambridge Greek Play Committee asked Rayfun Williams to write some incidental music for their annual production. And the play they selected for that year was The Wasps by Aristophanes. You ever seen it? Yeah, me neither. Well, the music was a big hit, and I'm going to go ahead and assume that the play was too, even though the show was a satire, the music was a rather friendly and warm-hearted addition. Here's the overture from The Wasps by Rayfun Williams. Adrian Bolt conducts the London Symphony Orchestra.

The Wasp's Overture by Ralph Vaughan Williams with the London Symphony Orchestra, conducted by Adrian Bolt. Next, it's William Walton's music. He spent his time during World War II writing scores for patriotic films on the government payroll. So when Laurence Olivier came calling for his Technicolor telling of Henry V, Walton was already fluent in the assignment. So he obliged with music built from borrowed material, like a 16th century drinking song called Watkins Ale and a French folk tune tucked in there as well. Here's the Henry V Suite with André Previn conducting the Royal Philharmonic Orchestra.

0: Laurence Olivier commissioned William Walton for that music for his film Henry V. Olivier later called the score the finest that he had ever heard on film. That was the Henry V suite with André Previn conducting the Royal Philharmonic Orchestra.
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0: Hi, I'm Scott Blankenship. Flutist Laurel Zucker built her career on performance first, not as a composer. All that writing came later, and mostly as a way for her to narrate new surroundings. After a move to Washington State, she started sketching what she calls musical postcards of her new home. And most of those pieces came from things that she had actually witnessed firsthand, like a rain-soaked forest out her living room window, or an orca sighting. A bridge collapse. Aurora Borealis broke from that pattern. She'd never once seen the northern lights and wrote this piece anyway. Here's Aurora Borealis by Laurel Zucker.

A short soundtrack for a shimmering night sky. That's Aurora Borealis by Laurel Zucker. Laurel playing the flute with Roman Fyshensky playing the clarinet, Deb Schidler, oboe, David Rufus Olivier bassoon, and Eric Aiken playing the horn. The Finnish Radio Symphony Orchestra finishes the hour with Uno Klami's The Cobblers on the Heath.

0: It's called The Cobblers on the Heath, written by Uno Klami, Sakari Aramo, conducting the Finnish Radio Symphony Orchestra. Thanks for your company this afternoon. I'm Scott Blankenship.
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0: Chopin wrote this music at 18, built the whole thing around a peasant dance, from the Krakow countryside, and then dedicated it to a Polish princess. It's the kind of thing that had climbed into aristocratic ballrooms without ever losing its dirt floor energy. He planned to close his first Vienna concert with it in 1829. The trouble is, the orchestra rehearsed it so badly that he scrapped the plan and improvised something else instead, saving the Krakowiak for his second concert, where it landed. The concert rondo Krakowiak is coming up in 20 minutes.
6: 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I'm Julia Mocker.
7: People have been telling me for, I think, more than 30 years, oh, you have to learn the Coleridge-Taylor. And I didn't get around to it, and I guess it was a COVID project. It's one of the great masterpieces. I really love it.
6: Violinist Gil Shaham was so excited to collaborate with Eric Jacobson and the Virginia Symphony Orchestra to perform the Violin Concerto in G minor by British composer Samuel Coleridge Taylor. That performance appears on his latest recording.
7: And we are so lucky to have that piece. And it's thanks to the great American violinist Maud Powell. She was the one who commissioned it, and she was the one who premiered it, and it's thanks to her that it made the trip across the Atlantic.
6: And almost got lost, or it did get lost, didn't it? And he had to rewrite it? Tell us the story about this. I mean, it's amazing that it even exists.
7: You know, people used to say it was lost on the Titanic, you know? And I'm not sure if that's exactly right. But if I remember correctly, it was a piece written to be premiered in Norfolk, Connecticut. He had sent it over, and the ship didn't make the crossing. And Coleridge Taylor had to rewrite all the parts from memory.
6: You mentioned how you like those English-sounding concertos, and you've even said that this one kind of sounds like Edward Elgar, a little Edwardian. Can you tell me a little bit more about that? What you hear that makes it sound similar?
7: I do think it's Elgarian. I feel like it's a similar orchestration. There's a certain way the narrative is told in the piece that reminds me of, you know, those great Elgar symphonies or even the Elgar Violin Concerto. We do know that Elgar was a supporter of Coleridge Taylor and was an admirer of his music and his writing. And Coleridge Taylor, in turn, we know, studied Elgar. And he was also a student of Brahms and Dvorak. his goal in some ways was to do for African music what Dvořák had done for, you know, for Czech music, or I guess what they called Bohemian music at the time. Yeah, so some of the material in the concerto is meant to sound like melodies from his homeland, from Sierra Leone. And some of them were meant to sound like African music, maybe, that would have been heard in America.
6: You brought up Dvořák, and Dvořák is also featured on this recording. Tell me about some of the similarities between these two composers, what they're doing, and why it makes such a great connection to have them both featured on this recording.
7: You know, Dvořák was how I met Eric Jacobson. In one of our first meetings, we were playing in Brooklyn together, both of us, and he played a Dvořák symphony. He was conducting the Nights. We started talking, and we thought, well, maybe it would be a good idea one day to do Dvořák violin concerto. Fast forwarding to a couple of years ago to the Virginia Symphony, where Eric was music director, we played this program with the Dvořák violin concerto, and we thought it would make sense to include the Coleridge Taylor concerto along with it. And that's how this recording came about.
6: The new recording features works by Samuel Coleridge Taylor, Dvořák, and Curtis Stewart, featuring violinist Gil Shaham. To hear the full conversation, download the extended podcast. That's New Classical Tracks from American Public Media. I'm Julie Almagro.
0: Stay close for music from this week's New Classical Tracks. Coming up in about a half hour, Samuel Coleridge Taylor's Violin Concerto. The third movement is coming up. Next is the work of Johann Sebastian Bach. He wrote this Italian concerto for a single harpsichordist to fake the sound of a whole orchestra. So it's kind of a stunt here to hand it back to an actual ensemble. That's what Andrew Lawrence King's Harp Consort did. A period instrument group built around harps rather than the keyboard, giving Bach's imitation orchestra an actual orchestra to work with.

That's Johann Sebastian Bach's Italian Concerto with Andrew Lawrence King conducting the harp consort. Friedrich Chopin was 18 when he wrote this concert rondo and dedicated the score to a Polish princess. And the whole subject was the Krakowiak itself, a syncopated peasant dance from the countryside around that city. And by Chopin's time, it worked its way into fashionable ballrooms without losing its rustic snap. He meant to close his first Vienna concert with it in 1829, but the orchestra's rehearsal was bad enough that he just abandoned that plan, and instead he improvised something for the audience. The Krakowiak got its moment at his second Vienna concert, and then it made an even bigger impression back home, where a Warsaw audience of 900 greeted it with one reporter calling it tumultuous, repeated applause. Here's the concert rondo Krakowiak, with Jan Leszczycki playing the piano with the North German radio Elbphilharmonie.

0: Christopher Banksy conducting the North German Radio Elbphilharmonie Orchestra, Jan Leszczycki playing the piano with the concert rondo Krakowiak, written by Chopin.
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0: 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And wherever you like to get your podcasts, it's there as well. This week, Julie Amacher talks with Gil Shaham, and you can hear that extended interview online. But next, you'll hear the third movement from the Violin Concerto in G Minor by Samuel Coleridge Taylor, with Eric Jacobson conducting the Virginia Symphony Orchestra, and Gil Shaham plays violin.

0: That's a brand new release for this week's New Classical Tracks with Julie Amacher, the third movement from the Violin Concerto in G Minor by Samuel Coleridge Taylor. That was Eric Jacobson conducting the Virginia Symphony Orchestra and violinist Gil Shaham.
1: Do you like the music of Astor Piazzolla, Ginastera, Villa-Lobos, all this Latin American flavor? All these Latin American rhythms, grooves, colors, perfumes. Well, then you should listen to Fiesta. I am composer Elvio Varilari, and I am inviting you to tune to Fiesta.
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3: I'm Jen Kindler, Director of Major Gifts at WVIA. 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
0: We have time for one more piece to finish up the hour, the fourth movement from the Symphony No. 4 by Johannes Brahms. The Cleveland Orchestra is led by Christoph von Dohnányi,

0: A fitting finale for the hour. That's the finale from the Symphony No. 4 by Johannes Brahms. Christoph von Dohnányi conducting that performance with the Cleveland Orchestra. I'm Scott Blankenship. Thanks for your company.
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0: Carl Goldmark spent his 20s sawing away in Vienna theater orchestras, feeling like just another anonymous violinist paying his rent. But he put together a concert of his own music in 1858, and no one cared. Seven years later, the Vienna Philharmonic played his Sakuntala Overture, and this time, people noticed. It wasn't the piece that made Goldmark famous around the world, but it is the one that got him out of the pit. The overture from Sakuntala is coming up in just 20 minutes. Stay with me.

I love that piece, and I always love to see it come up and kind of get a little excited to play the march from the Serenade for Strings for you by Dag Veeran. Magnus Eriksson on the podium conducting strings of the Royal Stockholm Philharmonic Orchestra. The Sakuntala Overture by Carl Goldmark is on the way, plus a magical piece by Ina Boyle. Literally, it's the magic harp on the way. But next, music Mendelssohn wrote in 1838 for someone's private musical album. Sort of the 19th century version of asking a famous friend to make you a mixtape with music they've written just for the project. Here's Andante Cantabile and Presto Agitato.

That's Mikhail Pletnev with Andante Cantabile and Presto Agitato by Felix Mendelssohn. Jonathan Cale conducts the Estro Armonico Luxembourg Chamber Orchestra next. This is Tout Vie by Lou Koster.

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0: Hi, I'm Scott Blankenship with a piece called Sakuntala, based on a very old Sanskrit drama. It's a story of a king who falls for a hermit's foster daughter, and then forgets her because of a curse, and spends the rest of the play trying to remember why he feels so terrible. I'll tell you what it is, it's the heartache, my dear friend. Well, Carl Goldmark wrote music to go along with the drama, but just an overture. And at the time, Carl was still mostly known as a theater violinist who composed on the side. And this piece is what got people to stop thinking of him that way. Even Eduard Hanslick, Vienna's most feared critic and nobody's pushover, approved of the music. See what you think. Here's the overture to Sakuntala by Carl Goldmark.

Sakuntala Overture by Carl Goldmark. That's the music that got him out of the orchestra pit, where he was a violinist who composed whenever he could and made him a full-time composer. András Korodi conducting the Budapest Philharmonic Orchestra. Next is The Magic Harp by Ina Boyle, and this music feels like a secret being told in the notes. It's lush, mystical, and unmistakably Irish, but with fewer leprechauns. More ancient stone and storm-lit hills, though. You can hear the harp calling out across that emerald landscape. Boyle poured something sacred into this tone poem, and in a world obsessed with noise and novelty, the magic harp is a reminder that wonder still whispers.

0: Nice, isn't it? That's The Magic Harp by Ina Boyle. Ronald Corp conducting the Bournemouth Symphony Orchestra.
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0: The Venice Baroque Orchestra finishes the hour with Victoria Malova and Giuliano Carminola playing violins, the Concerto for Two Violins by Antonio Vivaldi.

0: Andrea Marcon conducting the Venice Baroque Orchestra. Two violinists there was Victoria Molova and Giuliano Carmagnola with the Concerto for Two Violins composed by Antonio Vivaldi. Thanks very much for listening in this afternoon. I'm Scott Blankenship.
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Some folks like to zoom out. Some prefer to zoom in. Every art form has artists who go really small. Fine artists paint miniatures, photographers shoot with a macro lens, sculptors go tiny. Did you know that with music, you can zoom in and mess with the physics of the notes themselves? You can tune them a little higher or lower, bring out different overtones. It's not always comfortable to hear, but it's always fascinating. This composer spent his life doing it. It's microscopic music, coming up this hour. If you have a career in the arts, or really just a career, you know what a game changer it is when someone more established than you sends the elevator back down. Austrian composer Alexander von Zemlinsky got a big assist from Johannes Brahms when Brahms came to one of his concerts, then made a point of recommending him, his clarinet concerto, to his publisher. Here's von Zemlinsky's Humoresque.